think I love you, but I wanna know for sure.

0: got about a million.
1: About 2 million more of them. If we can get over the summer. Yeah. We'll have to dedicate this one to such a draggy scene that's going on. All the soldiers that are fighting in Chicago and Milwaukee and New York. Oh, yes, and all the soldiers fighting in Vietnam. We'll have to do a thing called Machine Gun.

Accelerate!

0: heroes had just a brief moment of triumph in their search for a mooseberry bush. For not only did Natasha, posing as a guide, take possession of the bush, but Boris rolled a piece of candy downhill toward them that rapidly grew into a snowball as big as a house.
1: Gee, we just asked Sir Hillary for a jawbreaker.
2: Well, we sure got one. That thing would bust anybody's jaw.
1: Head for those trees, Bullwinkle. The snowball may break against them.
0: But as our heroes dashed for the trees, the gigantic snowball overtook them.
2: Hang on, Rocky!
3: Look at that, Natasha. A perfect strike.
4: Not quite, darling. There's two left.
0: Yes, remarkable as it seems, our friends were still intact, although just a little groggy.
2: Quick, get his license number, Rock.
3: Oh, you poor fellows. What a dreadful accident.
2: And not only that, we didn't even get the jawbreaker.
1: We have more important things to do, Bullwinkle. We gotta get that bush back to the USA.
0: So our friends started off through the snowfields of Wancha Take a Peek. It soon became evident that their guide lacked a certain amount of confidence.
1: Well, which way now, Sir Hillary?
3: Well, let me consult my compass. Heads. We go this way.
1: You're sure now?
3: Of course. I know every rock in these mountains.
1: Did you know that one?
3: Of course. Hello, Cliff.
2: Hey, Rocky, look. Footprint.
1: Good. We'll just follow him back to... Hey, wait a minute.
2: What's up?
1: Those tracks look familiar, Bullwinkle. Hey, step into that footprint.
2: What do you know? Somebody takes the same size hoof as me.
1: Nobody's feet are that big but yours, Bullwinkle.
2: You mean?
1: Yep, those are our tracks. We're going in circles, Sir Hillary.
3: Circles? Impossible.
1: Then how come these moose prints?
4: Think fast, Sir Hillary.
3: I'm sorry to say, old chappy. Those not moose prints.
2: They're not?
3: Yet. Those are prints of fierce, wild, man-eating creature that roams when you take a peek.
1: Fierce?
2: Wild?
1: You mean...
3: Yes. These are tracks of abominable snowmen.
2: The abominable snowman?
4: Boris, darling, you flipped.
3: Well, I had to say something.
4: But he's no such animal.
3: He's now. And if moose and squirrel don't get back, who is to blame?
4: Abominable snowman. Boris, darling, you've done it again.
3: Of course. Never underestimate the power of a schnook.
0: But though the wily Boris had convinced the boys that they weren't going in circles, he still had problems, for he led them onto a huge overhanging ledge of snow and ice.
3: Well, looks like a nice place to stop and have a lunch.
1: Doesn't look very safe to me.
3: Relax. Enjoy the echo. Hello?
5: Hello?
1: Holy smoke, look at that.
0: Sure enough, the vibration of the echo had been enough to disturb the delicate balance of the snowy overhang, and it began to crack loose.
1: Don't move! Bullwinkle!
0: Unfortunately, Bullwinkle had just been ready to eat a hard-boiled egg.
1: Shh! Quiet, Bullwinkle!
2: I can't help it, Rock. There's pepper on this egg.
1: Hold it!
2: There. I'm okay now.
0: But our heroes plummeted toward the valley floor 1,000 feet below. Don't miss our next episode, Below Zero Heroes, or I Only Have Ice for You.
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7: Yeah, they used to eat these things, officer, when I was a little kid. Sure. We don't do anything with the leaves. We burn them.
8: They
7: in
8: burn
7: fact,
8: the
7: that's
8: leaves.
7: How little we think of them.
8: We make books of them, and then we burn them. You burn whole books of them at
7: you
8: one time.
7: You can make books on the burnings.
8: Yeah, right. You can get 5-1, 6-1. You can get 10 to life if you're not careful.
7: But you can get really stoned, too.
8: And badly burned, man.
7: Yeah, really, man. Some of it's sugared.
8: Yeah, it sure is, baby. Some of it is so sweet, I put it in my coffee, and that's how we use it. So,
7: yeah.
8: Smoke it. Oh, that's for the crazy white guys like Sir Walter Raleigh, you know, man. We turned him out before he went back to England, you know?
7: Yeah?
8: Yeah, he went back, they got his head chopped off, man.
7: Bump we also turned him over. He used to stand on his head.
8: He did.
7: Because he thought he was in China.
8: That's right.
7: Thought he'd get along with everybody. What's weird, man? You ever seen a guy with eyes in his feet?
8: Yeah, sure I have. Just like a potato, right?
7: Sure.
8: A spud upside down is an American,
7: that's what
8: right?
7: We used to call him, Spud.
8: Spud Raleigh.
7: Yes,
8: sure, man.
7: Spud Raleigh.
8: I remember Spud Raleigh.
7: I was in gym class with him.
8: Yeah, Jim?
7: Yeah,
8: everybody else in my class is named Jim, too. You must have gone to the same school.
7: Yeah, what, did you go to gym high school?
8: Yeah, sure did. That's
7: oh,
8: why
7: that
8: I
7: was
8: had gym class.
7: High school.
8: Hi, Jim. What's your name, by the
7: Jim,
8: way?
7: Jim, how you doing,
8: Jim
7: man?
8: Jim Wilford.
7: Right on,
8: give me
7: brother.
8: Six. Right on, right off, man.

0: The king put on the magic shoes and told him to fly to the Wicked King's castle straight away, which they did. He went up, way up in the sky, and he flew to the Wicked King's castle.
1: We used to go to New York University a long time ago, which is in Greenwich Village. That's where I started. And I was in love in my freshman year. But I did not marry the first girl that I fell in love with because there was a tremendous religious conflict at the time. She was an atheist. And I was an agnostic, you know. We didn't know which religion not to bring the children up in. And I bummed around for a long time. And I met my wife. And we got married against my parents' wishes. We're married in Long Island in New York. We're married by a reform rabbi in Long Island. A very reform rabbi. A Nazi. It was a very nice affair, you know, really good. And right after the wedding, my wife started turning weird. She went to Hunter College, and she got into the philosophy department at Hunter, and she started dressing with black clothes and no makeup and leotards, you know, and she pierced her ears one day with a conductor's punch, you know. And she used to involve me in deep philosophical arguments and then prove that I didn't exist, you know. It was infuriating. And I had to let her go, is what happened. And I had to tell my parents about it. And my parents are what you would call old world. My parents come from Brooklyn, which is the heart of the old world. And they're very stable, down-to-earth people who don't approve of divorce. Their values in life are God and carpeting. On a Sunday, this was a long time ago, my father's watching television Sunday night. He's watching the Ed Sullivan Show on television. He's watching the Indiana Home for the Criminally Insane Glee Club on the Ed Sullivan Show. And my mother's in the corner knitting a chicken. And I said that I had to get a divorce. And my mother put down her knitting. And she got up and she went over to the furnace. And she opened the door and she got in. Took it rather badly, I felt.

0: 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Goodbye.
1: Next song you'd like to sing? Is our latest record. Or our latest electronic noise, depending on whose side you're on. Any road, we'd like to carry on with it. It's the last number. We'd like to thank you all for being so wonderful. And it's called Help. 1, 2, 3, 4.

Well, we lost our God. That's how we lost the God, is that, and it's weird, as far as, you know, and I can see some of the strength in, I don't believe in God, but as far as, I can see some of the strength in Catholicism, and it's tremendous means of instruction. 3 years ago, I figured, I did Religions Incorporated, so I said, rich church, hypocrisy next to a poverty. And I kept digging, thinking into it. I says, well, if you want to instruct somebody, and you're going to instruct people who don't know anything, you're not going to give them dominant theme, you're not going to give philosophy. You have to give something they understand. And a raggedy-ass guy is not going to go to a raggedy-ass temple. What do I need this shithouse for? I got a shithouse of my own. So once you get them in, then you construct them. And as far as... And I really think that the true reason for anti-Semitism is that as children, your introduction to God is really beautiful. It's all Jewish kids love those mangers and the stories, and it's a little thing, it's a doll, Christmas trees. So when you really got to love God, and the rabbi scared the shit out of me when I was a kid, with chicken soup on his beard, and I didn't understand the language, and it was really a trauma, every cheder lesson. I used to, yeah, and all

0: Jewish kids always like to dig a Christian guy. There's little mangers and toys. It was nice. It was a beautiful story. You really dig what was happening. Christmas time and all that scene. Jewish God? What's God's name? I don't know. He's up there. He's omnipotent. And now rabbis have changed their sound. The beard is off, and they sound on this Yom Kippur. Last Rose O'Shona unto the house of David. Rabbi, it's a beautiful speech. Thanks a lot. You like that? That's all. Nonsense. The Christian God has been in three movies, three pictures. And when Christ and Moses come down, I'm sure Moses will be very reticent about coming down. First place, he's very conscious of his height. He's 4'10". And he says, I'm going to like a schmuck, Charlton Heston. They all expect me to be 6'2". And my back hurts. Come on now. You'll do the Allen Labby. You stand in the box if you go there. Yeah. What'll I do? I've got no clothes or anything. I got a nice sport jacket. It's Jewish. A sport jacket. I mean, I said, yeah, well, we'll go to the West Coast. Christ and Moses come out. They go, maybe make, I'll take you to St. Pat's. You like that? Okay. But show me how to kneel. Every Jew has a fantasy about going. Once every Jew has done that in his life, somebody's taken him to church and he always like, do you kneel? Which kneel do you kneel? Do you kneel that way? Like, tell me what to do it. Right? What if they catch me kneeling on the wrong kneel? I just better get kneeling and get it all done. I would never have the courage. I could almost be dying and need really know. I could never go up in the street and ask the nun, what time is it? I would never do that. No Jew would. Go up to a nun. What time is it? No, I never look at a nun, really. Because they're like something else. The old Jews used to spit to destroy the curse when they passed. Nuns are already young to me. They drive Plymouths, and that's all. In the Ecumenical Council are geniuses. And the last 4 years in court taught me a groovy thing. First place, I met a lot of bullshit people who lied to me and told me they were Catholics. I know concept of Catholicism. And then I did canon law. Cushing is Catholic. Spellman is full of shit. He's Shirley Temple. He's a show business priest. Catholics who have that religion is a daddy religion. There's a guy called Father Harold Gardner, and it's Catholic Viewpoints and Censorship. And he says that for the matter to be obscene, the intrinsic bent of the work must be to prurient interest. To put it more concretely, I dig what a bright cat he is. He doesn't stay vague. He figures that people won't know what too prurient interest means. So he says, to put it more concretely, the genital apparatus must be in the position for sexual union, and if the person is sluggish, the test shall not apply. Well, there's nothing vague about that, Jim. That's what the legislative intent is. Don't get them horny. The Ecumenical Council and the Supreme Court are just in line as far as bright minds. The Ecumenical Council tried to knock down the celibacy vows now. Now, it's not that they don't give a shit about priests getting laid. No, that's not the reason they want to knock out the celibacy vow. It's that they realized that virgin became such a merit badge. Virgin got so important that anybody who did it was second best. And then anyone who did it a weird way sort of became unique, and a lot of faggots started springing up. Now, the big hang-up came with 2,500 years before that. Field Day. I love the Lord better than anyone in the tribe. I'm giving up 90 rivers and 15 oxen for the Lord. That's my give. I'll beat you. I'm giving up 70 rivers and 55 oxen, 55 sheaves of fish and corn. That's for the Lord. That's it. St. Paul kept looking around. Hey, Paul, want to get in the contest? Well, what the hell's he got? He can't give up nothing. Maybe I'll give up something. What'd you give? 90 rivers. That's what I gave. All right, maybe I'll give up something you guys might remember. F-U-C-K-N-O-M-O-R-E, Paul. That's it. Paul, are you kidding? To win a contest, that's chicken shit. He's giving that up. For how long?
1: I'm giving it up forever and ever.
0: Go cap him. What's the end of the contest? Damn him, he's slick. I'll bet you that the Anglican Church, way back then, when they were really breaking the chops of the Protestants, They kept stopping them, you know. They never figure what they're going to start, you know. All right, Protestants, stop. Where are you going? Never mind that nonsense. Where are you going now? What are you got under your cloak? Come on. Are you going to this Bible? Have you got a Bible under there? Can't stop me. Can't search me. Unless you make a furtive move. If he scratches his ass, he's dead. A Bible, that's what I thought. Take him down, okay. Look, we've given you people a lot of breaks now. The Anglican Church, a good few people, and you still want to start with this nonsense protesting the Protestants, and we've had it with you. And the guy said, we've had it with you. We want to leave. We want to go somewhere else. And they found this country. The guy said, okay, let's go somewhere where we can... And they devised a system. They got a genius system. The reason judges are brighter, not brighter, more liberal, more exposure than peace officers, they've seen more. That's a judge sees more shitty hits. It's Rashomon. He keeps hearing, seeing. So he knows there's a lot of different sides of the coin. He said, let's have this kind of a system. Before anyone can stop us in the street for a Bible, even though he might think a crime is being committed, first he'll have to go to a magistrate. He'll explain to the magistrate what the situation was. Then if there is probable cause, that's what the probable cause is. Look for the comma there in the fourth. If there's probable cause, the magistrate then will sign the warrant. Then the cattle go, knock down the door. And the reason for that is that, well, there's a thing in Jewish called laying tefillin. It's a long leather string, and you tie it around your arm as one preparing for narcotic injection would. Now, if you can imagine an old Jewish rabbi who's doing this religious rite every morning, tying up his arm, and he's got a glass of tea with a spoon in it, takes a spoon out, and a narcotics agent from Ventura County goes, boom, knocks the door down, grabs the old Jew, he's in jail in 1 minute. But he has to go to the magistrate first and explain what neighborhood, blah, blah, blah, blah. So, well, that's a religious rite, and at least it's a safety valve, safety factor. I want to do one film. I want to do the greatest story ever told. You see, I figure that Christ was like, was a great philosopher, like Freud, like any great philosopher. And what happened was that the people in between took his word and added their own word to it. And I think that since Ireland, writing didn't come to Ireland till the 5th century. So the Irish, till writing came, got to be the best speakers in the world. They were orators, man. They could talk some shit, forget about it. So truly the authority, any authority is an authority on anything. That cat's an authority. And when he got the book, he could talk some shit to those people in the Congo. And them high Italians and the Yucatans about some, and that certain blah, blah, blah. So when it comes to translator, and this is where the Lord, blah, blah, blah, blah. Well, he says to this guy, you know, if you pay him some money, okay, he's give to the Lord, and then you has it fixed. But also, you have to do me a favor too. That's what he said. That's what he said. All those things, yes. Because you don't keep the store open too late. And fool around with that other girl. That's what he said. So I give translation. So I get bullshitted. Now, it probably went back to the day of the arrest, where there were three, Cessnus, Dismas. I like it, Cessnus. Probably after Christ, in the cell, they probably... Cessnus wondered, he was the good thief, that was his tag, for petty theft, bad checks, whatever it was. You know. Probably woke up in the morning, had a terrible headache, saw the press there. Tell us the deal, what's going on, what's the beef here? I'm processing him, you're going to be crucified today, shit. You know, that shit, I'm here for petty theft, I'm crucified. Is that a bit? You missed one number, it's not 1148, it's 1048, that's petty treason. Okay, tell us what's going on over here. What's your beef there? Take him away. Okay, now he's really sure he was going to be crucified. And, hey, I'm not with this guy. Yes, you are. You're with me. Stay with me. You'll be with me. I don't want to be with you. Come out with this shit. I'm here for petty theft. Hey, what are you... I don't know the guy. I met this guy in the movies. I crapped on the couch. I woke up this morning. These guys are good talk. He's a hell of a guy, but I'm not with him. Hey! Come on, tell him now, no bullshit, this isn't funny now. You're all with me. I'm not with you, do me a favor, okay? I'm not a religious person, I don't know what your story is. God bless you, mister, but leave me alone, okay? They're going to light the matches, they're nailing me up. Hey, I'm telling you, I'll be an asshole now, it's not night. I'm not with you now. Dissolve death, boom, resurrection. Hey,
1: I'm with you. You're all right. I really am with you. You know, I knew you were okay all the time, you know. But what the hell? You never can tell. There's a lot of phonies you meet in the joint, you know. That's really weird. The press, I'll talk to them. Listen, yeah, I'll talk to you. I know the guy very well. I did time with him in another joint, you know. Yeah, he's okay. I know the guy off the cross, you know. A lot of good things to say, you know. He's not the whole brains, after all. His outfits, a lot of other people work very hard. Paul, Luke, and all them people. That'll be it there.
2: What is a Jew? A Jew is one who is descended from the ancient tribes of Judea. One is regarded to have descended from that tribe. That's what it says in the dictionary, but you and I know what a Jew is. One who killed our Lord. You didn't know that? We did that about 2,000 years ago. There should be a statute of limitations with that crime. But the Goyim are going to make us pay dues for another deuce. Then it said, Hosanna, why do we pay the dues for this? Granted that Christ was the person that you say he was, a nice guy. We really killed him because he was a werewolf. No, that's not very funny. You really did? Yes. All right, I'll admit it. I know why the Jews pay the dues. Because we copped out. We skirted the issue. We blamed it on Roman soldiers. Yes, I will clear the air. We did it. I did it. My family. I found a note in the basement. It's now on exhibit at Smithsonian. It says, we killed him, Shloyem. Now people ask me from Time, Life, and Look, well, why did you kill Christ? Well, I heard he wanted to become a doctor. That's why. He left a lot of bad paper around. He owed money to people. Once you can laugh at it, then it's gone, you know. This bit always goes good in Minnesota with two Jews in the audience. You know, sing better. Ha! Oh, here's really the chutzpah. Not only did we kill Christ, we're going to kill him when he comes back. Now, that really takes a lot of moxie. Yeah. We have been meeting on Wednesdays. Because they don't suspect us then. And we've taken a vote that when he comes back, he's going to get it again right away. Yeah. Very tersely, Habruchmanis, the groovy Jewish sound. Habruchmanis means have some pity on Adolf Eichmann.
1: Eichmann really figured, you know, who else? The Jews, certainly. Who are the most liberal people in the world? He's going to give a fair shake. That's the thing. Oh, law. Rabbi means lawyer. He'll get the best trial in the world, Eichmann. They were shaving his leg while he was getting the appeal. It's absurdist, man. And when you get things, sure, you'll get a fair trial. Are you kidding? We're getting the best attorneys for you. We'll put the best show on in the world, man. Oh, boy, yeah, he must have... That's really a long... Oh, yeah. That's the last bit of insanity, man.
2: A guy called Thomas Merton wrote a groovy poem that's not humorous, and he said, as if he was the commander. So I was the commander. Adolf Eichmann, I was in charge of the ovens. The Jews came every day to what they thought would be showers. The mothers were so ingenious, they would hide their children in bundles of clothing. We found the children, scrubbed them, and returned them to the chambers. Sealed them in. I watched as they davened and beat-pressed and fell to the floor. And after an amount of time that was respectable, we took off their clean Jewish loverings, removed their teeth and their hair for strategic defense. I made soap out of them. I made soap out of all of them. And they hung me, Adolf Eichmann, in full view of the camp yard. They hung me. I have heard people say, yeah, Adolf Eichmann should have been hung. Nein, unless you would join me. You would have done the same if you dared know yourselves. My defense, I was a soldier. That's right. Do not scoff. I was a soldier. I saw the end of a perfect day's work. I saw the work that I did. I saw all of a conscientious effort resolved, done. I looked at it, I saw it. You think yourselves better because you burn your enemies at long distances with missiles without ever seeing what you have done to them. Eichmann was hip enough to leave a taste of ashes. If we would have lost, look out, Jim. They would have just schlepped up. No bubba mice of what a kid heard another kid say what his mother said. No, there they are. They're still living Hiroshima. Just march them, get that parade cooking. And they would have just stringed Truman up by the balls for him to have the chutzpah to say he'd do it again. And the guy they gave a medal to for dropping the bomb and burning the lids away from thousands of almond eyes that'll never know that Japanese sandman.
1: Hiroshima auch, Wiedersehen und good night and thank you.

fellow by the name of Noah built an ark. Everybody knows he built an ark. He said, what did Noah do? He said, well, he built an ark. But very few people know about the conversation that went on between the Lord and Noah. You see, Noah was in his rec room sawing away. He's making a few things for the home there. He's a good carpenter. Vuba, vuba, vuba, vuba. Noah. Somebody call? 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Noah. Who is that? It's the Lord, Noah. Right. Where I am. What do you want? I've been good. I want you to build an ark. Right. What's an ark? Get some wood, build it 300 cubits by 80 cubits by 40 cubits. Right. What's a cubit? Let's see, a cubit. I used to know what a cubit was. Well, don't worry.

What's going on? How come you want me to do all these weird things? I'm going to destroy the world. Right. Am I on candid camera? How you gonna do it? I'm gonna make it rain 4,000 days and drown them right out. Right. Listen, do this, you'll save water. Let it rain for 40 days and 40 nights and wait for the sewers to back up. Right.

What about that, huh? Do we know how to spin some things up here with the pre-show? Holy crap. Yeah, thank you, Radio Jamba International, for an interesting lineup. Yeah, very interesting show. Man, I can't take this crap. You're listening to WBCQ Monticello, Maine, USA. My name is Cosmic Debris here with Radio New York International on WBCQ. And what can I say? Hope you're having a good Sunday out there. Check this out, friends. Let's chill out into the show.

yeah, dear friends. Well, gotta tell you, man, this whole free speech thing and managing a herd of monkeys is weighing heavy on my mind. How much is too much? How much free speech is too much? I mean, look at all the difficulty it's got us into, man. We're fighting with each other, for crying out loud. It shouldn't happen to be like this, man. And all threatening and posturing and all throwing stuff around. And man, here it is, little old me sitting in the middle, all tore up about this and losing hair and getting gray beards and whatnot. And I don't know. Is it worth it? Is it worth it trying to put some free speech on the airwaves? How much is too much? What goes beyond the boundaries of good taste? What do you do with this free speech gift? Do you spew politics and ostracize half your audience? Do you go far right and ostracize three quarters of your audience? Do you do juvenile stupid things and ostracize 7/8 of your audience? Give me a call and let me know. Let me hear what your opinion is here at 301-829-5797. For those of you under DX conditions, that's 301-829-5797. This is Cosmic Debris, your old pal, here with you on a Sunday night, August 30th, 2009. Yeah, we're buffering up here. We've been having internet issues and all that fun stuff. It goes with the territory. And at least the transmitter's still running. Knock on wood. But essentially, this whole idea of what's free speech, what's not, what's appropriate, what's not, do we care if there's people listening or do we not, it's been weighing pretty heavily on my mind. And I'm like the funnel point here at WBCQ, and I really need to get some feedback from y'all out there. Some of our valued listeners, programmers, dignitaries, anyone. The phone lines are open. So if you want to call up and let me know what your ideas are, you need to let me know. Yeah, your chance to be on Free Speech Radio.

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1: Hey, Cos, it's T in Ohio.
0: Hey, T in Ohio, what's happening, man?
1: Well, I'm along with the thread here, kind of curious about the whole subject of the, you know, free speech radio. And you raised an important question, you know, just is there a limit? And we were kind of chatting about that here. And because, you know, there is some pretty extreme and outrageous stuff that you hear from time to time. And
0: yeah, you're not kidding.
1: You know, the whole world is listening to that. So, you know, it makes you wonder. But we were talking about it here, and we figured that, you know, if you're going to talk about free speech, man, it's all or nothing. And what it comes down to, when you come down to the question of good taste, then you hit the freedom of the listener to tune to something else.
0: Ah, yeah, I agree with that completely, you know. I have to tell you, some of the programming I've heard here on BCQ really makes me want to turn the dial. Some of it, and some of it's so awful and compelling at the same time, but I don't know, man.
1: Well, no, you know, it's personally, there's some places I hear other people that are producing programs, there's some places I wouldn't go, but that's just, you know, my choice of how I express my freedom of speech. And you know, I guess ultimately, if you got people on the air that are advocating violence or you know, massive violation of the law, or God forbid, breaking a U.S. treaty with another country or something like that, you know, those people are extremists, and maybe you have to edit those folk a little bit.
0: Yeah, well, you edit them or you just kick them off,
1: right?
0: I certainly am not going to allow anybody on anything that I send to the station to advocate violence against anyone else.
1: Well, of course, because, you know, that's the ultimate violation of that freedom of speech thing, you know.
0: Yeah, yeah.
1: You're you know, assuming that you're better than somebody else and you have the right to limit what they're hearing. It's an important question. I think this is probably something that's been, you know, crawling up and down Alan Weiner's back for years, I imagine.
0: Well, I'm actually doing the radio, the Area 51 gig here. I've got to have a crash course now in just how close you can get to that razor's edge, you know. Especially we've reached out to the pirate community. We've got a really good response, and I got to tell you, man, they're pushing that edge really careful, and so I can really feel with I've got a feeling up in the back of my head right now of what Alan's been dealing with in
1: right.
0: His travails, you know.
1: Right. Well, you know, personally, I think it's possible to put show and be entertaining without being offensive. But again, that's me making my definition of what offensive is or isn't. And there have been times, I'll tell you, there have been times when I've been listening to Area 51, and 5110's got a good show into Ohio. Evening, by the way.
0: Excellent.
1: But there are times when I just reach down to the old BC-348 and spin the dial, because there's something on that I just don't care to hear. Or I've got company over, and, you know, while I might listen to some of this really extreme avant-garde kind of programming on my own, I feel embarrassed if I've got, like, my mother-in-law sitting here visiting, you know?
0: Yeah, Jane was tipping off some of my family yesterday to Area 51 at a bridal shower of all places, and oh my, now I'm going to have to explain myself, you know.
1: Well, I see where you're coming from.
0: Yeah, when you go out for free speech and you go out all for free speech, you got to be prepared to explain yourself and why. Why do you want to do that? Why do you want to go that far? It's uncomfortable sometimes. But I'm comfortable with it. I might be a little stressed now, but...
1: Well, I understand that, and I think anybody in your position would be, because you're kind of like the man who's between the rock and the hard place, and what are you going to do otherwise? There's been some people that, you know, I wanted to turn them on to WBCQ and Area 51, but, you know, just the opposite of Jane. I instead of telling people and then letting them figure it out, I have to think in advance, you know, okay, this is my friend and I'm trying to turn them on to something that I think is cool. Are they going to be weirded out by it?
0: Right, right.
1: Are they going to be turned off to the whole thing because they might hear one little piece, you know, first impressions?
0: Yes, yes. It's like, oh, by the way, I'm into free speech radio. You know, you have to warm them up, I think.
1: Right, and that means we're going to be hearing things about, you know, sex, drugs, rock and roll, Culpsville, Pennsylvania, which kind of, you know, sums all those things up.
0: Yeah. It's a huge inside joke, yeah.
1: Yeah, yeah.
0: And you know, we could turn around and segue that into Bill Cooper, for crying out loud, you know?
1: Well, yeah.
0: As we've been known to do on rare occasions, so yeah, there's a little bit for everyone, but it's definitely not for everyone, you know what I mean?
1: Sure. You know, I don't know what the answer is, the question of, you know, how much do we allow, but thank God we have a media available to us right now here on 5110 where we can actually ask that question, where we can have a rational discussion between the people who are managing the station, the people who are producing the programs, and the people who are, you know, enjoying or not enjoying listening to it all. And I think, you know, this collective we have here of the producers and the programmers and the engineers and the audience is this whole massive thing wouldn't be happening if we didn't have that freedom. And so it's something we got to be careful with.
0: Yeah, I agree completely. And your insights are you're very well appreciated. You've actually calmed me down a little bit.
1: Oh, well, anytime, man.
0: Hey, how's things out in Kent tonight, huh?
1: Beg pardon?
0: How are things out in Ohio tonight?
1: We've had some rainy weather, and the students have come back to the university, so the town's population has tripled in the last 72 hours.
0: Ah, yes. Another fall, another batch of new recruits, huh?
1: They look younger and younger every year. It's amazing.
0: Yeah, I had an offer to work at the University of Maryland when I graduated from there, and I turned it down because they weren't offering me health insurance. And I've been at the job I had accepted now for 23 years. I often wonder what it would be like to have a fresh group of recruits come in every year and make you feel older.
1: Well, it's not necessarily that they make you feel older, but they bring all kinds of diseases with them. And we've been catching I'm not joking here, we've been catching in the newspaper stories about major colleges and universities where this swine flu,
0: yes.
1: We're reporting cases of this left and right. Here at our university, they've started putting up hand sanitizers. I mean, just at practically every doorway of every building, so that people can, you know, wipe the germs off, kill it with ethanol.
0: Well, you know, the hand sanitizers are going to could have a potential to do more harm than good. You know,
1: soon as the kids figure out I'm not going to say it over the air because I think any intelligent person could realize if you just look at what the ingredient list is.
0: Yeah, it's another sign of the pharmaceutical society is kind of scary. You know,
1: well, it's unfortunately they've made the assumption that the students are going to be responsible about the whole thing.
0: Oh yeah, bad assumption.
1: Right.
0: Yeah, I've been there, done that. well, that's excellent, and that's good. I'm sure you'll take it in stride with your usual poignancy. And
1: whatever it is, they break it, I fix it.
0: Yeah, there you go.
1: Symbiotic relationship.
0: Yeah, and hey, and speaking of broken, fixed, our internet has not crapped out here for an hour and 17 minutes, so that's a good thing. We thought we were under attack, but I guess it's just Comcast being Comcast. So.
1: No, it's a new record. We should put up a sign. You know, you should have something up on the web page that constantly updates. Continuous internet service.
0: Oh, listen to that. I had another call coming in. I have to cancel a call. I have to cancel that thing. I hate that beep.
1: Did it go away?
0: Yeah, it went away.
1: Oh, somebody else should have a chance, and I'd ring off here real quick.
0: Hey, well, I really appreciate the call, and I hope you and your family and your friends are doing well out there. And I have to give you a plug. If you ever hear Available Time Slot Radio, I think it came from your neck of the woods.
1: Yeah, from roundabouts here, you know, somewhere off in the bushes. Somewhere.
0: Yeah, I heard a rumor to that effect.
1: Yeah, well, it was something to do, and it was. I think somebody actually had it on 7415 while WBCQ's transmitter was off. I think they figured that was probably what was intended for Available Time Slot. Didn't last very long, but it might show up again someday. You never can tell.
0: Oh, there could be a part two. You never know.
1: Entirely possible.
0: All right, Tom. Take good care.
1: Thank you. You too. And regards to Jane, and hope to hear her sweet voice on the radio here pretty soon.
0: Yeah, maybe I'll coerce her down here in the basement in the in this steam box on a Sunday night.
1: Can you leave a trail of beer along the stairs leading down there or something? You know, little shot glasses of beer maybe?
0: There's a little distinct possibility.
1: Yeah.
0: I mean, the cats knock stuff over, but you never know.
1: Oh, well, that's always a problem. Okay, Cos, we'll let you go. Have a great evening. Hello to everybody in America and Europe.
0: Hey, man. You take care, and thanks a lot.
1: I don't say that very often, man. I'm going to do it.
0: Yeah. Hello, Europe.
1: Yeah. Good night, Cos.
0: Good night, man.
1: Bye-bye.
0: And that was T in Ohio checking in, and I'm going to do this... And the phone lines are still open at 301-829-5797. We've only got one phone in here, so whoever was calling there just a couple minutes ago, give us a call back in. And sure enough, they did. I hope. And hello, you're on the planet.
2: Well, hello, planet.
0: Hello, who we got here?
2: This is Psycho.
0: Psycho.
2: Hey, what's going on?
0: How you doing, man?
2: I'm doing all right. Just sitting back here. Drinking a cup of coffee, listening to 5110, and staring at my mixing board and some other audio that I got laying around here, and just listen to Radio Jamba International and just about everything else that comes out of that 5110 transmitter.
0: Is it true that you have more audio than you could possibly listen to in about three or four lifetimes? I've heard you've got quite a stash there.
2: Yeah, I've got a lot of stuff here, man. Half of it, I've never even listened to a lot of these records. I pick them up all the time, and I just kind of scan through them, and then I just set them aside, and then when I... have one of those days where I decide to want to go through some of it, I go through it. But, I hear you're on the whole free speech thing. And
0: yeah, what do you think about that, man? How much is too much? How far do you go? I mean, what's the line between distasteful and illegal? And, yeah, all that stuff rolled up into a big stew and chucked into a blender. What do you think about that?
2: Yeah, that's like T was just talking about there. It's quite a... It's actually kind of a thin line, but if you're a type of person that that wants to produce and create things that are a little on the edge or maybe even off the edge, kind of like cliffhanger, you know, hanging on the side there, you have to have a certain way of doing it. I don't want to say subliminal or anything like that, but sometimes you have to kind of manipulate what you're mixing and make it not so obvious. And if you don't make it as obvious, then a lot of times, a lot of people won't realize it, but there'll be certain people that will realize it, and they'll be the ones that... that understand what's behind the audio, basically.
0: You know something I noticed, I've noticed about, I first heard you on shortwave it must have been 2001 or so.
2: Yep.
0: And the first thing, the thing that I noticed that made you unique, your broadcast unique, were that you really weren't out for providing entertainment per se, but the collection of what you did, the work taken as a whole, was really entertaining once you got it, and that was the hard thing, is getting it. And I honestly think that that's missing from a lot of what goes on pirate radio these days. I mean, we got some entertaining programming here, and we got the same thing out here on BCQ, but there's only a few people that get it, and your broadcasts are one of those things. It's kind of like I can't explain it.
2: I appreciate that. You're making my cranium swell at the moment here, and it probably is not a good thing, because then you'll get me started, and then I want to put something else together. But I got a lot of audio here, a lot of stuff that I've never aired, but a lot of it got destroyed, so there's a lot of lost audio from way back when I. My stuff on just a couple tape decks and a microphone and that kind of crap. You know, that's where I started out at. But but the free speech thing is for the. You gotta just, I guess, be careful with it. And obviously, like T was saying, if you got somebody who wants to, like turn on, you know, put this program out about how to overthrow the government or something like that, yeah, I would say, yeah, that would be something that you probably wouldn't want to air. But to the aspect when it comes down to personal matters, like certain people, you have to you can air any of that, you know, the sound bites of the people, if their name isn't mentioned anywhere in that broadcast, there's really not a whole lot that can be done about that.
0: Yeah, you notice on PR News, Mr. F. Lemur, he goes to great lengths never to out anyone's name of any of the broadcasters, but so he's been able to, he's put out now like 1,500 of those little bites.
2: That's kind of like rule number one when it comes to it, especially when it comes down to something that's a little bit more high profile, and there are the copyright laws behind it, you know. You have to manipulate that. If you manipulate it to a certain way to where you get your point across, but yet not divulging too much information as to the source, then you're really not doing anything you shouldn't be doing. I guess it's all in whoever's producing it and how they feel fit on what they want to air, I guess, you know, the bottom line. But then again, though, too, you know, yourself and Alan have your guidelines you need to follow, too, because if something's a little too, you know, it's like, well, stop, you know. It's like one of those deals. But, you know, censoring those, I don't know.
0: Our burden is great here, and credits to Alan. He hasn't kicked anyone off the air. literally, in many, many years. I mean, he did have Pete Peters and the Nazis on, and
2: you know, like if I'm on here and I'll start to think, you know what? I'm sick and tired of this. You know? Did you hear the beeping?
0: Yes, I did.
2: That was my special button I have on my phone. It's a censoring button that I use occasionally, just so that way I don't get in trouble when I have telemarketers call me. I use that censoring button.
0: That's most excellent. Hey, you talk about mashing up captured audio and mashing up things and creating sound bites for entertainment purposes. You remember when the Plundercast project came out?
2: Plundercast.
0: You got to go Google that. It had the album came out, and it was a picture of Michael Jackson's head on a woman's naked body, and it caused a great stir because it was in your face mashups. And they released it as a public domain, and I think they printed some CDs and attempted to distribute them, but they were immediately destroyed and grabbed and whatnot. And they were
2: put in a great fire. No, yeah,
0: they're like cousins of the Subgeniuses, you know. And
2: it's really strange when you mention the Subgenius and like the Hour of Slack and, you know, stuff like that. It's really strange because I was in my own little world back in like 1997 I started doing a little bit of recording, but I was putting together things that are similar to what I'm hearing now, you know, before I just kind of got into this loop of knowing about the Subgenius and Hour of Slack. I was playing around with stuff like audio, the stuff that they play on there, like way back then, and I was like, it just kind of freaks me out in a way because I don't really consider myself a Subgenius, but I guess on a certain mind level, I'm somewhere around that realm, I guess. I don't know.
0: Yeah, they're kindred spirits, they're kindred folk, you know. I mean, the Reverend Stang was cutting up bits and pieces of cassette tape, and reorganizing them and playing them for humorous effect, back in the 1980s, you know, they definitely are they have a sync with us here, because as you know, here on when we do Lumpy Gravy Radio Show, I like to do sound mashes when I can throw away 6 hours of my good time, and I know you like to do the same and create massive amounts of, oh, highly edited, highly layered Bert and Ernie over top of sexual instruction tapes kind of mashes, you know? And it's,
2: stuff is just, you know, I get a kick out of that because I can see, like, I'll just sit here and then I'll look, you know what? It can start as simple as a thought, okay? I can have one little thought, and right now I'm working on one right now. I'm working on a different show right now I'm coming up with. It's going to be the Dr. Jekyll and Mr. Hyde show. And I'm just going to go that far with it. I'm working on the concept right now, but you just get one little thought, and the next thing you know, it goes from that to something else, and then, you know, you're putting together, you got the Sesame Street gang, and they're driving down the street, and they're walking down the street, and they decide to break into a car, and they steal the car, and they're driving down the road, and, you know, freaking Bert, he's having withdrawals because he needs more smack.
0: Yes, so, Grand Theft Sesame Street.
2: You know, something crazy like that, but I don't know, man, but I should probably get off this phone, let a few more of these people call in, and the free speech, there's a line, and you just got to watch it, I guess, so that way we can, I guess, continue to air the madness that we air out here on the 5110 transmitter, you know.
0: Well, yeah, I agree with you, and I appreciate your thoughts, man. I don't know what that line is, and I guess that's something that we're going to have to struggle with every day.
2: That's why there's always been such a struggle with the free speech thing, because nobody knows where the line is at, and there's really no way of fully telling where that line is, because the feelings are different in every single individual in the world, so. If there's somebody out there that can calculate that and be able to put it in straight data, then I bow to them because they are the supreme being. So.
0: Oh, yeah. And hopefully they have a brain beam.
2: Yeah, bring the brain beam. You must be aware of the brain beam.
0: And stay away from the helicopter. Don't get in the helicopter.
2: All right, man. I'll talk to you later.
0: All right, man. Take good care. Say hi to Red.
2: I'll do that. Bye.
0: Bye. And that was our friend Psycho calling from points unknown. And it's 8:41 p.m. here on August 30th, 2009. I do believe we're still live on 5110. So if you're in the mood, give us a yell at 301-829-5797. And I do hear the phone ringing. Hear that? And I say, hello, you're on the planet.
3: Talk show tonight.
0: Yeah, who is what? Hello?
3: Talk show tonight?
0: Yeah, it's a talk show tonight. Who do we have here?
3: Sounds like a talk show. There's no music.
0: Well, there'll be music coming up here in a minute when I have to go water the bozo.
3: How come there's no music?
0: Well, just because we're talking tonight.
3: He's talking about things. Everybody's really smart, and I can't keep up.
0: Well, you know, you gotta.
3: For me to keep up.
0: I mean, what's on your mind? You just want to hear music? I mean, we can play some more music.
3: Can't keep up. Everybody's so smart.
0: Who do we have here? What's your name, my friend?
3: Owie? Everybody's really smart. I can't keep up.
0: Well, we'll speak slower for you during the next pause. And
3: topics are too hard.
0: Would you like to speak your mind? Say what's on your mind tonight?
3: Oh.
0: No. You just want to hear more music, huh?
3: I'm afraid.
0: What kind of music would you like?
3: I.
0: Oh my goodness. I think that was a Jamba call, or maybe it wasn't. Who knows? You're listening to Radio New York International here on WBCQ The Planet. My name is Cosmic Debris. Here in studio number 9, and oh boy, it's sweaty and steamy down here tonight. I don't know if it's sweaty and steamy because we're talking about free speech or if it's just the fact that it's the end of August. I really don't know, but what I know I have to do is I have to go drain the log, as Tim Trine would say. I was going to say water the bozo, but that would be politically incorrect, so I'm going to play a song... And or two, and We'll be right back in just a moment here on RNI. Dig it, man.

0: Hello, you're on the planet.
1: Hello, you're on the planet.
2: Hello? I'm trying to call. Is anybody there?
1: We're here. Hello, who's this?
2: I'm having problems here. Hold on a minute. I'm trying to get this here to work. Is this Cosmic Debris?
1: Yeah, this is Cosmic Debris. And hey, Jane has joined us, my friend. Who is this?
2: Hey, this is Uncle Bob.
3: Oh, hi there.
1: Uncle Bob! Haven't talked to you since, like, yesterday, man. How you doing?
2: Hey, I'm doing okay. I was listening to, 5110. I heard a cracker on the air. It's Radio Job International. And I heard you guys talking about free tubes. Free speech, that's what it was.
1: Free speech, yes. We were talking about free speech, the God-given right we have to say what we want to say. What do you think about that?
2: I'm having problems hearing you. I don't know if it's my ear or it's my phone.
1: Well, that's okay. You want us to speak slowly?
2: Yeah, I gotta take the blue pill. Hold on a minute. That might help a little bit.
1: The blue pill?
2: Yeah, I gotta take the blue pill once in a while. I got a red one and a blue one that I take. And the blue one is, I can't remember what it's for, but I'm digging the show. Are you there?
1: We're here. Go on, Bob. What's on your mind, man?
2: Well, I heard it's, some sort of controversy over people playing some music. Playing sounds of other people. And they have problems with it. I just wanted to call and let you know that I don't have any problem. Only sometimes in the morning when I wake up.
1: that's really profound. I like that.
3: All right.
1: When you have these problems, did they tell you to take the red pill or the blue pill?
2: Sometimes they give me a shot. They have a needle and they give me a shot of something. I don't know the name of it. When they give me the shot, though, I go to sleep for a while, and then when I wake up and everything seems to be just fine.
1: That's really good. You're a shortwave listener, huh? You like what you're hearing on 5110?
2: Oh yeah, I've been listening to shortwave since I remember my first radio was a little crystal set, and I remember my first radio was Juliet. It was an old Juliet portable. Well, it wasn't my first one, but still, it wasn't very selective. When I used to try to tune in shortwave, a lot of times I'd tune in. I thought one time when I was tuning in, I thought I was hearing some sort of government transmission, but it was just the kids next door on their walkie-talkies.
1: That's excellent.
3: Oh, okay.
2: Yeah, they were talking about foxholes and some sort of secret code, but I couldn't quite figure it out.
3: Right.
1: That must have been like 1912 or something, huh?
2: Well, I don't think it was quite that long. I wasn't quite real old then, but that was after I was I stopped taking all the opium I was taking.
3: Oh, my.
2: In a minute.
1: Well,
3: no wonder.
1: All right, now, Bob. You remember the 1960s when there was a cultural revolution of sorts here in the U.S. Was there free speech then? How do you compare it to the free speech that we have now? Is it the same? Is it worse? Is it better?
2: Back then it was free speech, but it was a different kind of speech. And what it was a freedom of expression. Because back in those days there was a lot of people that couldn't express themselves. Well, a lot of it was self-expression and not so much speech. But I think it was. Oh, damn! I spilled my beer.
1: Oh no!
2: All
3: right.
2: Flowers, peace signs.
3: Yes, flowers, peace signs.
1: Free speech. Yeah.
2: Yeah, yes, free speech in the 60s was different because, everybody would gather and somebody would call you up and then they'd say, hey, man, you want to come on over? And I said, yeah, why not, man? It sounds groovy. And then come on over there and then we take some bladder acid and then I see purple cows anyways, I better not talk about that too much because I start having flashbacks, but yeah, it was a lot different in the 60s, and it was more like a freedom of expression, but I guess you could say it was the same thing with speech, as in, somebody talking, I don't know, but I guess we just gotta be, we gotta have the upper hand and take control of the situation and I guess if something happens, you can always call my buddy I used to know. Oh, wait a minute, I don't want to hear you. Anyways, so how are you?
1: Oh, we're doing just wonderful here tonight.
3: Yeah.
1: Whoop.
2: In the background. How you doing, Jane?
3: I'm doing good. How are you, Uncle Bob?
2: I'm doing just fine. I haven't done much today. I woke up at noon, and then I took a nap at 2 o'clock, and then I woke back up at 4:30.
3: God.
2: Now I'm listening to the radio.
1: Ah, well, that's most excellent,
3: okay,
1: and we're glad that you're out there, Bob, and we hope you keep tuning in. We're on every night here on 5110, and Sunday nights, we got the Radio New York International thing. We're going to reboot this thing, and it's going to be great. You're going to love it here.
2: I hope it keeps going here. I like a few of them programs. I really especially like Cracker. I like RJ Radio Job International. I'm quite a fan. I wish he'd come out with a T-shirt because I want a Radio Job International T-shirt, but I don't think he has any. I had one of them Commander Bunny ones, but what happened there is I was pretty evil. I was mugged and somebody stole my Commander Bunny T-shirt off me.
1: Oh no!
3: That's terrible.
2: Stole my shirt.
1: That's terrible, man. Well, if we see any normals walking around with a Commander Bunny T-shirt, we'll beat them up and send that back to you. Just email us and let us know what your address is.
2: Email.
1: Well, that's okay.
2: My modem has a tube in it, and then the tube went bad. I have to find another tube for my modem on my computer.
1: Ah, okay. Well, we'll let you know then on 3885, okay?
2: Okay, and then one of the reels fell off the other day. The tape reel, the data reel fell off, and I got to splice it back together and get it back on there so my computer will work again.
1: Yeah, you can...

0: All right. Thanks for calling.
1: All right, Bob. Well, will you take good care and keep the meds flowing and don't mix up the red and the blues, okay?
2: Okay, yeah. Hey, I'm talking later. Bye-bye.
0: Okay, then.
1: Take care, man.
0: Bye.
1: Yeah, and Uncle Bob checks in from parts unknown.
0: Yeah, about that.
1: Here on Radio New York International. Jane, thank you for joining me here.
0: Oh, yeah. I just had to get myself ready to get up here.
1: Yeah.
0: Get on the air here.
1: Yeah, you've been lounging about.
0: Yes, today I have. I've been doing that.
1: Jane, would you like to let our listeners know what the phone lines are that they're open and what the number is?
0: Okay, the phone lines are open now, and you can call us here at 301-829-5797.
1: Yes, 301-829-5797. And I'm going to do this once again and see if that works. And yeah, the phone lines are indeed open, dear friends. And but Uncle Bob, man, he's a good soul. He's a good listener to Area 51.
0: And how about that?
1: Radio That's New York cool. International here on RNI. And speaking of Uncle Bob and his favorite tube replacement place.
0: Yeah.
1: We've come up to the top of the hour, so I'm going to say this is WBCQ, Monticello, Maine, the United States of America. We're here on the planet on RNI, and we'll be back in just a moment.

0: looking for them strange and exotic parts? Are you one of them tinkerers that just sit around and play with electronics equipment? Well, maybe you're like myself, always looking for something that's off the wall and hard to find. Well, I'll tell you what, folks, you'll be able to find it at Fair Radio. That's right, Fair Radio. Check out Fair Radio. Order a catalog. I did. Man, I'll tell you, there's lots and lots of crazy stuff in there. You name it. Transistors, resistors, capacitors, types of semiconductors, LEDs. Oh, you name it, they've got it all. Tubes.
1: What's in this? You got tubes?
0: Oh, hey. Oh, yes. Yes, that's right. Tubes. They have tubes.
1: What's the phone number? I want to call them right now. Yeah, I want to get a catalog.
0: The phone number is 419-223-2196. Or you can fax them at 419-227-1313. 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

0: Jane, you hear him?
1: I do. I hear him.
0: Wouldn't it be nice if we were all friends?
1: Yeah, it would be nice.
0: Yeah, but if we didn't have any enemies, who would keep us spun up in the morning?
1: That's right. Who would do that?
2: WBCQ, Monticello, Maine, USA.

0: Yeah, yeah, yeah.
1: All right, that was cool.
0: That was a nice musical interlude there, wasn't it, Jane?
1: Yeah, I like that.
0: We had a request there from Jim E. Knight for the Zombies, so we played a song called Hung Up on a Dream.
1: Oh, yeah, I like that song.
0: After War, yeah. After War, Why Can't We Be Friends? Why can't we be friends, Jane? And then following up the Zombies, we played the Swamp Zombies and Land of a Thousand Beers.
1: Wow.
0: So, yeah, man, the phone lines are open here for the second concluding hour here on Radio New York International on WBCQ. That's right, 301-829-5797. That's okay. 301-829-5797. And the phone lines are indeed open.
1: Yes.
0: And Verizon has not failed us like everyone else has this weekend. And that's a good thing. So call in. Call in often, dear friends. Cast your vote. Our topic tonight is free speech. What's the limiting line? What's the difference? What do you feel about that extremely niche free speech programming versus, you know, how far is too far? I mean, what do you want to do? Where do you want to go? What do you think this place should go into? We've got this incredible gift here to deliver free speech to the airwaves, and I know they're listening down in Washington, D.C.
1: Oh, probably.
0: Crying out loud. We're sitting here watching.
1: Go ahead. We don't care if you listen.
0: Yeah, we know they're... What do you mean, Jane?
1: I said, we don't care if they're listening.
0: Oh, yeah, the more the merrier.
1: That's what I mean. I said, you know, we welcome any listeners that want to, you know, jump on the internet and look at it, or they want to listen to the shortwave, that's fine.
0: Yeah, and you know, we got instant feedback here from our internet relay chat, and they're clamoring for Uncle Bob to be a regular caller. Because
1: they like him?
0: Yeah, Uncle Bob is like ruled, and he should get on the air. I mean, and you got to figure out the difference between those reds and blues.
1: Yeah, really.
0: Well, it is time for you to call, and we are live here on August 30th, 2009. The phone number is 301-829-5797. If you're calling from outside the United States of America, that's country code 1-301-829-5797. We'd love to put you on the air.
1: That's right.
0: And this is Larry and Jane here, and we're doing the RNI thing. We're staking our claim to this little bit of airspace and getting ready to give it back to all of the wonderful programmers and free radio operators we got lined up to take this space into the next generation. You know what I mean, Jane?
1: Yes, that's going to be great.
0: We're carrying on a legacy that was started by Alan and his friends, these many years ago.
1: I know.
0: It all came about with the idea of peace, love, and understanding and free speech on the airwaves, and here we are. I mean, there may be some other RNIs out there and some other guys using RNI jingles, and that's cool. It's not competing. It's complementary, as our friend Paul would say. And
1: yeah, you got it from us because you thought it was cool, right?
0: That's right. I mean, there's no one that's derivative of anyone else here. I'm telling you, man. Okay, 301-829-5797. We'll give you a chance to call and here in a minute, while we play some rare surf music in the background. And otherwise, we're going to just jump in and play some more music because that's what we like to do here on Radio New York International, isn't it, Jane?
1: That's right. We sure certainly do. Like to do that.
0: In fact, I did a search for R&I.
1: And we have an incoming.
0: And I found some interesting sound bites. Oh, we do have an incoming.
1: Yes, we have a call coming in.
0: So we have to say, hello, you're on the planet.
2: Somebody say Paul.
0: Say that again.
2: Somebody say Paul.
0: Somebody said Paul.
2: Yeah, Paul what?
0: Paul, I have a couple of friends named Paul. Are you one of them?
2: I might be.
0: You might be.
2: Yeah.
0: All right, so this is
2: Paul. Big possibility that might be.
0: Really?
2: Yeah.
0: Well, how the hell are you, Paul? I haven't talked to you in a while, man. It's been a while. How are you?
2: I'm doing pretty good, man.
0: Have you been listening to us on shortwave?
2: Absolutely.
0: Good. What do you think of the show so far?
2: I think it's all about free speech.
0: Hmm. I'm really interested to see what your take on free speech is, because I know you've got some opinions, and I know that you're just itching and dying to share them with our audience. Are you with me,
1: Go
0: Paul?
1: Go ahead. Are you there? Hello?
0: Are you there?
1: I think we dropped him off, or he dropped off somehow. Oh, there you are.
0: There you are. You're there. I thought you were...
2: me. No, I mean, my...
0: All right. So, as I was saying, I know you've got some you've got some viewpoints about free speech, and you're just itching to share them with our worldwide shortwave audience. Are you?
1: Where are you?
0: Are you farting, Paul?
1: What happened now? Did you drop something? Hello.
0: I think there's Jamba on the line. There's Jamba on the line.
1: Okay. I don't know what's happened there, but we might have to just disconnect him. He'll have to recall us back or something here. What do you think?
0: Well,
1: should we do that?
0: I think we'll do that. Hey, Paul, if you're out there, I'm sorry we had a bad connection, but something was amiss. I hope it wasn't a distributed denial of service kind of thing. Hey, Jane, while I'm here.
1: Yeah, so.
0: While I'm here.
1: Let's hope he'll call back here.
0: Yeah, while I'm here, I did a search for R&I. I came up with some really interesting sound bites, you know, and some, when you search for R&I over a terabyte of data, you come up with some very interesting music, not just related to, but still strangely related to R&I.
1: Mm-hmm.
0: So,
1: So that would be cool to hear.
0: That would be cool to hear. Now, you've got to call back, because...
1: Yeah, he should call us back here anytime.
0: The phone lines are working at 301-829-5797. We would like to hear from someone out there. We've had four phone calls. 1, 2, 3, 4, 5 phone calls tonight. We're looking to break our record of 15 we had when we first...
1: I know, we did that
0: the
1: once.
0: First time we did R&I. Back in the day, here 2 or 3 years ago.
1: And that was quite a busy night for us.
0: Yeah, I'm glad you decided
1: okay.
0: to join me in the
1: we
0: studio.
1: We got our call back again.
0: I feel much less stressed now.
1: Okay, I'll help you out here.
0: And hello, you're on the planet.
2: Hello?
0: Hello?
2: Hello?
0: Hello? Can you hear me?
2: Yeah, man, check it out.
0: Hey, you're back!
2: We must be under attack or something.
0: Yeah, man. You got one of those newfangled internet phones, man? One of those contraptions?
2: Yeah, it beats off the cable, man. And say, it wasn't my idea. It was not my idea. Of all the eggs in one basket.
0: Yeah, tell the kids to quit playing games, man.
2: I'm sorry?
0: I said tell the kids to quit playing games.
2: I don't know who the hell's doing it, man. I don't think it's just on my end. It appears to be... pretty much spectrum-wide. I'm noticing people all over the place getting knocked off. You know, I don't know what the deal is, man.
0: Yeah, they are not going to tell us about it either.
2: Of course they are not.
0: We were talking, before we were so rudely interrupted by Lieutenant Jamba, I was asking you about your opinions about free speech and how far can we go, and what's the line here on BCQ?
2: Oh, I could play, what was that? An Uncle Bob. Yeah, I could play an Uncle Bob and kind of forget. Because, you know, Uncle Bob's got Alzheimer's. You realize that, so he has a difficult time.
0: Well, he said he was experiencing moments of lucidity tonight, though.
2: Well, yeah, so Uncle Bob can most definitely get lucid in his conversations at times.
0: Yes, lucid in the sky with diamonds, even.
2: Yeah, excellent analogy, man.
0: But so tell me what you think about free speech. What how much is too much, and how far should we go? How far can we press the boundaries of taste while preserving our God-given right to free speech and not come off looking like total assholes on the air? Tell us.
2: From my personal experience?
0: Yeah.
2: The sky's the limit, man.
0: The sky's the limit?
2: Yeah, the sky's the limit.
0: You mean you want to keep...
2: That and they fuck with you. you turn around and you fuck with them, okay? They're going to make some kind of libelous, slanderous radio show about you. You do one that's tenfold back against them. And then, it, you know, it just escalates. But, you know, the matter of fact is, that's just the way it goes in the pirate community. You know, as far as free speech, well, what are you going to do, draw a line in the sand? You know, what's a line in the sand?
0: No, there is no line. I mean,
2: apparently there must be, because, you know, you specifically asked me about where do you draw the line. If I'm not mistaken, you did say the word line.
0: Yeah, I mean, yeah, how close do you get to that line, knowing that it's there? You know when you've jumped over it, right?
2: Is it a line in the sand, though?
0: Tell me, you know when you've jumped over that line. You know when you're going to get in trouble. You know when you're going to get booted. But there's another place.
2: It's dependent on the people that are on the other end of what you're sending out, brother.
0: Ah. Oh, yeah.
2: Their decision, okay?
0: You have to be careful about what they think.
2: Caller, okay? They exercise their First Amendment right by choosing to decide to listen to the program. If it is offensive, their radio has an on and off knob, okay? It has a volume knob. It has a switch, you know? It has a tuner. They can tune away from the frequency and not listen to the offensive material that's pissing them off so bad. But you know, the matter of the fact is that these people, they prey on it, man. They cannot get enough of it. And this is what drives people like myself to do radio the way that I do. Okay? Because it is so obscure. It is so offensive. Offensive, even. It's what comes to mind. Song by Frank Zappa. I'm oozing out from your. Okay.
0: Okay.
2: Away. You can't look away. I make you, you know, it may be vile and vicious, but you can't look away and make you think I'm delicious with the shit that I say. You see what I'm saying?
0: Yeah. Well, Frank was talking. Frank was talking about popular media there and television, you know, but you know, I know that you can turn it on. I know that you can turn the dial. There's 1,000 other stations on, or maybe there's a couple of hundred on shortwave you can listen to if you can decipher all of the languages, because no one broadcasts in English anymore except for a handful of stations, and most of that is Brother Stair. I mean,
2: you're wrapping your mind around what I'm saying, though.
0: I am, but I mean, you can't. If you don't like what you're hearing, you can turn the dial. But that's I kind of think that's not really what I was getting at. The point I was getting at is that, should we be giving the right for people to say what they want to say, regardless of what anybody thinks? They think it's tasteless or disgusting or juvenile or pornographic. As long as it's not going up against that hard line of advocating violence against your fellow human beings or seditious acts of overthrowing the government, you know. I mean, where are you going to take it, man? You got the gift. What are the bounds there? Are there bounds on that? And how should we self-police ourselves? You know.
2: Actually, yeah, the self-policing goes directly to the station owner. The station owner is the one, particularly with international shortwave, okay? I mean, we are talking international shortwave, obviously, because if we were talking broadcast media, it would be a whole different ball game, because it would fit under, you know, some stringent FCC guidelines, okay? But we're talking shortwave international broadcast. So basically, a transmitter here in the United States can beam to Mexico and they can say whatever the fuck they want. Okay?
0: Sure.
2: Because they're not under the United States friggin' jurisdiction. They are in a roundabout way, but you know something? You're in the United States. You're not supposed to be friggin' listening. That's the bottom line.
0: Oh, who said that?
2: Domestic broadcast.
0: Who said we weren't supposed to listen? Has anybody ever been arrested for listening to United States of America shortwave broadcasts that originated in the... Have any U.S. citizens ever been arrested for listening to shortwave broadcasts that originate in the U.S.?
2: When's the last time that a shortwave pirate op was friggin' arrested?
0: We're not talking about pirates here. I mean, yeah, you know, that's I don't buy that. I mean, what I'm really looking for here, I'm trying to figure out what that razor should be. How close to that razor we should get? I mean, what
2: there's edge you're speaking of?
0: Yeah, yeah. What's the line? I mean. I know especially
2: honestly, I think when it gets to a point that you show up at someone's house, then there's a problem.
0: Oh well, yeah, that's obvious. Or if you're,
2: you know, if you show up or someone shows up at your house, then there's a problem. Unless they're invited, of course. I think that's where the edge is.
1: Ah,
2: see what I'm saying? When it gets to that point, you're actually going to incite, you know, if you have someone show up at someone's house, there is the line in the sand, okay? You see what I'm saying? Hey, can I make a request?
0: You can make a request.
2: Jimi Hendrix, Castles Made of Sand.
0: Castles Made of Sand, huh?
2: Oh, fucking right, man.
0: I will put that in the queue for you.
2: I'd appreciate that.
0: Just because you've been such a cooperative caller, and we appreciate your insights and your feedback here on Radio New York International. And anything else on your mind tonight, my friend?
2: Yeah, I was wondering where the hell the damn Psycho Fair radio spot was at.
0: Oh, we played that at top of the hour. Weren't you listening?
2: No, I guess not, man. Either that or I had wax in my ears or something.
0: Yeah, maybe you were draining the log or something.
2: I might have been watering the clown.
0: Yeah.
2: Bring in the fucking clowns, man.
1: That's probably it.
0: Well, I tell you, man, I'm still torn by this line. It's a hard thing to deal with when you're a free speech station. There's going to be a lot of people that disagree with you, and I'm
2: gotta go. If I gotta go, I'll go. Okay, that's not a problem. I'm going to do radio somewhere. All right. That's the bottom line. I will be on the radio. I'll guarantee you that.
0: Oh yeah, I know that. Right. I mean, but you know, you have to empathize with us here, the dilemma we face.
2: Oh, I do.
0: I mean, Area 51 is we're embracing the pirate community, which by definition is the unlicensed broadcasters with no rules at all. I mean,
2: I heard a story.
0: Yeah.
2: I heard it. Captain Gonge is about it. Okay? You know who Captain Gonge is, right? I think everybody does.
0: Yeah, he's a fucking slob.
2: Radio Free Reefer or something like that.
0: Yeah, something like that.
2: Yeah, but
1: Radio Free Euphoria.
2: One word that he was banned from saying for the longest time. And it starts with a C and ends with a T. Okay? And, well, damn it. You know, he turned around and did it every time because he knew. He knew that it best off the damn owner and the management and all that, but he did it anyway. They never kicked him off the air, but man, he was ostracized up one side and down the other. Okay? Shit happens, man.
0: I see where you're
2: coming. Radio, for Christ's sakes, man. It's just radio. You know, it's not like we're saying, hey, I don't like this guy, so go kill him. You know, we're not doing that. You know, therein lays the line that you're speaking of. When you get to the point of, I don't like this guy, kill him, and you actually advocate someone else going and killing someone else, yeah, that's friggin' heavy, man. That's not good. You know? That's way bad, man.
0: Yeah, I follow you, and I remember all that drama from the past when we when certain programmers were running disclaimers here on WBCQ, BP and Michael and Ganja and those. Yeah, I remember all that stuff, and there was a big spat about Juliet's Wild Kingdom and some of the uncensored free speech that she put on the airwaves. You know. Uh-huh. And Jane didn't like a lot of that programming. Jane just said, turn it the fuck off. Why are you listening to that?
1: Yeah.
2: She exercised her First Right Amendment, man, by turning it off. She didn't want to listen to it, so she didn't.
0: Yeah, so, but here...
1: Yeah, you have the right to do that.
2: Apparently.
0: Here, going on 5 years later, I mean, did those programmers make a difference? I mean, has the world changed for better or for worse? I mean, certainly, I can speak personally that the early free speech programmers on BCQ have definitely shaped my life experience for the better. And I would like to think that there's listeners out there who can say the same, you know. So
2: my mind has been expanded by listening to radio. If you sit and you watch television, your mind molds, okay? It fucking molds. It grows green shit on it. It sits there in a perpetual state of stupidness. Okay? Your cranium may abound, you think. Yet, all it's doing is molding.
3: Okay? Mold.
0: Okay.
2: Listen to radio, man. It does open your mind.
0: Hmm.
2: There's a certain thought process that goes into all this shit, man.
0: Well, yeah, there certainly is. There's that second world that radio can only do. I mean, Gene Shepard's the master of that, to pull out one plug, you know, but...
2: Paint a picture in someone's mind. You know what I'm saying?
0: Yeah, I know what you're saying. Hey,
2: your mind is a canvas, right?
0: And I appreciate that, and I thank you for your insights.
2: All right, see you later, bye.
0: Hey, well, you have a good one, and don't be a stranger, okay?
2: Oh, I am stranger than most.
0: All right, man, take care. I got your request coming up.
1: All right, see you.
0: All right. That's Paul from Points Beyond.
1: And he's chosen a really good song there.
0: Yeah, he has.
1: For us to play, and we're going to do that here.
0: Well, the phone lines are open, dear friends, and yes, we have a half an hour to go here on 5110 International Shortwave. This is WBCQ Monticello, Maine, the United States of America. You know, our last caller, he didn't hear the fair radio spot.
1: He missed it, so maybe we can play it again.
0: Shall we play it again?
1: I mean, you could.
0: I think we shall play it again. What do you think, huh?
1: Yes, do it. That would be great.
0: Let's try it with the potentiometer fully engaged here, shall we, Jane?
1: Shall we? Let's do it.
4: Looking for them strange and exotic parts? Are you one of them tinkers that just sit around and play with electronics equipment? Well, maybe you're like myself, always looking for something that's off the wall and hard to find. Well, I'll tell you what, folks, you'll be able to find it at Fair Radio. That's right, Fair Radio. 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Order a catalog. I did. Man, I'll tell you, there's lots and lots of crazy stuff in there. You name it. Transistors, resistors, capacitors, types of semiconductors, LEDs. Oh, you name it, they've got it all. Tubes.
5: What's in this? You got tubes?
4: Oh,
5: hey.
4: Oh, yes. Yes, that's right. Tubes. They have tubes.
5: What's the phone number? I want to call them right now. Yeah, I want to get a catalog.
4: The phone number is 419-223-2196. 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
3: And hello, you're on the planet.
4: Hi, Kaz, it's Brad.
3: Hey, Fred, how you doing?
4: No, it's Brad.
5: Hi, Brad.
3: Brad, how you... Brad, Fred.
4: Hi, Jane.
3: Hi,
5: Hello there, I heard you.
4: No, it's not Fred.
5: It's not him.
4: No. Do I sound like Fred?
5: No, he didn't sound... He
4: oh,
5: didn't even sound like him. I don't know why he... I guess he just assumed...
4: You know what I should say right now?
3: Yeah, what should you say?
4: Jamba?
5: Yeah, there you go.
3: I've been meaning to build this little stand for my phone so I can see the numbers without having to squint and move from the mic. So
5: what you been doing?
4: You can get one of those at the Christmas tree shop. It's called a cell phone holder. Gene got one that looks like a little beach chair the other day.
5: Oh, that's
4: perfect.
5: Yeah. Oh, yeah, I'd like to have that.
3: Yeah, or you could go to the shortwave. You could go to the shortwave listeners Winterfest
4: Christmas tree shop. You pay 88 cents.
5: Yeah, I know. I guess.
4: Yeah, you know. I mean, it'll fall apart in a year.
5: And
4: but
5: cool
4: so
5: stuff in there, though.
4: You can glue it back together.
5: Yeah, with some crazy glue.
4: I hear you. You're a crafty kind of.
5: I'm a crafty person. I can do that.
3: Jane's craftier than you will ever know. There, Brad.
5: Real crafty.
4: Crafty like a fox, eh?
3: So tell me, Brad. We're talking about free speech tonight, and how far should we go, and what's the line? What's that razor? And I'm not going to mention the line in the sand because, of course, it doesn't exist.
4: Oh, that's only in the sandbox.
3: Yeah, we can draw. Actually, we can draw a line in the sand, but every time the wave comes in, it blows it away, and we have to redraw it. So it's never the same place twice. You know.
4: Of course. What's the line? Who knows really? What's the line? I mean, you know, some people are offended. Really easily. You're talking about a shortwave community that you might have thousands of listeners out there from around the planet. And Cracker's right in a way that, you know, United States residents aren't supposed to be monitoring shortwave broadcasts emanating from within the border.
3: Oh, that's a bunch of crap.
4: I know it's a bunch of crap.
5: Hey, what are you?
4: Everybody does it. But it is in the rule book.
3: Yeah.
4: I hate to sound like, a stodgy old ham, but there are some rules to radio.
3: Yeah, there are supposed to be rules.
4: I mean, all rules, you know me. I mean, all rules are meant to be bent. But, there's only so far you can go.
3: Yeah, I mean, specifically, at what point do you think there's a line that we should draw? I mean, when you got the... I spoke a little bit about this earlier. I'm saying, well, you could do a political show and you've instantly cut out half of your listening audience. You could go far right and you've cut out three quarters. You could become Brother Stare and you've cut out 9/10 of your audience. Or you could just come on and smash the audience and spew profanity for an hour and you've cut out 99 out of 100. I mean, but that's okay. I'm not saying that there's not people out there that want to listen to that. But how should we, as a free speech station, should we mentor, guide, influence our programmers, or should we just say, hey, do what you want to do as long as you don't like do seditious acts? You know, I'm torn by this. It's always been tearing at me.
4: First of all, it's all in the presentation. You know, you can, I mean, Hitler proved it. You can make Nazism sound good to a desperate people.
3: Ah, yeah.
4: You can do that. You know, it's all in the presentation and what the audience is receptive to.
3: Yeah.
4: And that's pretty difficult to define. As a matter of fact, it's impossible to define. Human nature being what it is, it's just impossible. But, you know, where is the line? Well, first of all, it's an ethics thing. Where's your personal line? How far do you not care about anybody and you just strut around and you figure, you know, you're just... best.
3: That's
4: or do you figure, you know, look, I got to get along in this world, and you know, I'm not going to kiss anybody's ass, but then again, I shouldn't really insult anybody or you know, make them you know, alienate them. You know, I don't care if they like me or they don't. I just don't want to alienate them. I come from this from a musician's point of view. I've been playing in live bands for years, and you don't want to piss the audience off.
5: Yeah, that's one thing you don't do.
4: You know, so that's where I come from, is you don't want to piss the audience off. There are certain limits that you can go to. Yeah, you can tease them. Sometimes you have to see your audience, and you have to look in their eye to know if they're going to be receptive to a dirty song or whether they want to hear Your Mama Don't Dance. You know? I mean, that's what it is.
3: You mentioned ethics, and that's very interesting. You know, I'm a computer scientist by trade. And I noticed that today they teach computer ethics early on to people who are aspiring to the same kind of career that I'm in now. They didn't teach it when I was in college.
4: They didn't need to teach it then. What are they teaching now? What are they brainwashing them with?
3: Well, they're saying that, well, of course, since computers control so much of our society and control so many aspects of our lives, that the computer scientist has to be aware of a sense of ethics, and hopefully they're teaching that they have to be aware of the sense of personal ethics, in that they're not going to be doing something that they wouldn't want to have come against them, like someone running their code against them, you know?
4: Well, your mom and dad should have instilled a code of ethics in you.
3: Yeah, I mean, not all of us were fortunate enough to have a good, loving family.
4: It's not a hope that the whole world isn't a huge Jerry Springer show.
3: I don't want to go on about the... don't want to start about the lowest common denominator of broadcast TV. And you and I share that view there, Brad. But yeah, that's very cool. That's very interesting. I mean, ethics should be a part of that. I mean, is there such a thing as a pirate ethic?
4: Where's your personal line? Does it matter to you what you look like? And that's there's the rub.
3: Yeah. I mean, is there we're reaching out to the free radio community. I mean, if you ask a pirate radio operator what their personal ethic is, and you've got 100 pirate operators, you're going to get 100 different answers, and they're all going to disagree with each other.
4: Well, you get 102 because you know how pirates are.
3: Well, some of them are some of them are psychotic, you know. But that's a very good point, you know.
4: Well, thank you, and you know, with that, I'll bid you adieu. Hi, Jane. Give her hugs when you go to bed, and
5: okay.
4: This has been a great night for radio. I got to tell you, this is really great. I hope somebody's shipping this, because I'd love to have them send it to me and so I can listen to it again.
5: Okay.
3: Yeah, we'll
5: do it.
3: Thank you there, Fred, and we'll talk to you soon.
5: Okay. See ya. Bye.
3: Jamba. And that's our friend Fred from Massachusetts. And you may remember him from such films as... And, oh, I fell off my wagon. Yes, and you're listening to Radio New York International here on WVCQ The Planet. We've got 10 minutes left, and it's your time to call in at 301-829-5797. What's that number, Jane?
5: It's 301-829-5797.
3: Ah, yes, and... We haven't hit our record of phone calls tonight, but we've come pretty damn close, and thank you for sharing with us, dear friends.
5: And I'm glad you all called in and told us how you felt about free speech.
3: This all goes into the big queue of knowledge and the big archive of useless MP3s. 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It's all glommed together, no dashes, dots, or anything like that. And we're going to reboot that site here shortly. It's holding the Pirate Radio Archive, and it's holding the Alan Weiner Worldwide WBCQ Archive. And we're going to reboot that site, Jane.
5: And cool.
3: I
5: hope so.
3: And to relaunch this here madness we're doing on Sunday nights, going to bring the new programmers in and some of the old programmers.
5: Uh-huh.
3: Some of them you may have heard before. Some of them you may have not.
5: That's right.
3: And
5: some new ones there.
3: This is going to be the place to be on Sunday nights. And
5: oh, yeah. Sunday nights are going to be happening on the internet here and also on the shortwave.
3: Yes, it's a place to keep you warm on Sundays. And remember that, friends. We're here at the end of August, but here in just a couple of months it's going to get really cold in your listening shack, and you need something to keep you warm
5: on Sunday nights. That's when a lot of people come in from outdoors and they start sitting down and listening
3: to music, and you have to remember Uncle Bob is having trouble with distinguishing between the red and the blue pill, and we're gonna be able to tell you here on R&I which pill to take. You listen to us for a couple hours, it's going to expand your mind and give you something to look forward to Monday morning with. You know what I mean, Jane?
5: That's right. That's true.
3: Well, we got time for one more call, maybe.
5: Alrighty. Or
3: the calls have been all great tonight. So
5: oh, yeah,
3: one more
5: they
3: call
5: have.
3: At 301-829-5797. And while we're waiting for you to call, shall we play another tunage?
5: Yeah, that would be wonderful.
3: Now, if I can only find that tunage that I was looking for. Where is it? Oh, yeah, there it is.
5: All right, he found it.
3: That's the one.
5: Cool.
3: That's the one I wanted to play. So check this out, dear friends.
2: A song called Duck Puss.

0: Yeah, yeah. Well, that about wraps us up. Wraps it up here for us here on Radio New York International.
1: It certainly does.
0: Jane, thank you for joining me here.
1: Sure, no problem.
0: You missed the first couple of minutes there in the studio, but that's cool.
1: Yeah, but I came down in the second half, and we went and got it all cool.
0: Yeah, man.
1: It was cool in the beginning anyway.
0: We did. We cooled it up. Well, dear friends, I'm going to close out with a request we had earlier in this evening. 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Stay tuned there. We're going to reboot this thing, and it's going to be...

0: calling Bugs Bunny. Earth calling Bugs Bunny. Are you there? Are you there? Come in, Bugs Bunny. Over.
1: Bugs Bunny to Earth. Yeah, I'm here. Over.
0: Earth calling. Did you arrive safely on the moon? Over.
1: Bugs to Earth. Yeah, I'm on the moon. Over.
0: Have you prepared a statement for the press?
1: Well, yes. I have prepared a statement.
2: Get me out of here!
3: The one for the money.

0: Look at that. It is a Sunday evening, October 9th, 1994. Over the past 48 hours, over 2,000 sentient beings have experienced the gong evolution since 1969 in the occasion of the 25th birthday anniversary concert. As of this moment, you may or may not have seen and experienced the Invisible Opera Company of Tibet. Here and now, the incarnations of Shapeshifter Gong, Mother Gong, Kangaroo Moon this morning, and all the other apparitions, mirages, hallucinations, and voyages that began with the genesis of visions, such as this band that you're about to see that has not performed live since 1977. You are about to experience something uniquely valuable. A rise of consciousness through the harmonics of music, a spiritual dimension the like of which this country has never seen until this moment here tonight. Welcome with your soul, the one and only original Gong!
1: He was looking at porn when we saw him.
2: Oh, Jesus.
1: You saw him looking at porn.
3: Oh, my God. I don't know how we're ever going to get over this.
4: Well, I know I like Orson Welles too. Yes, yes, but not the end. Yes, call back tomorrow. Okay. Good, good. Well, there's another loser in the trivia quiz. Nice talking to that lady, though, real sweetheart. And that means we're going to add another $5 into the Jibberson jackpot on the old trivia quiz today. It brings it up to about enough to get a tank full of gas. So it's worth calling in for as soon as you think you've seen the answer to this week's trivia quiz question. As what famous television star of today played a very small role in this Nick Danger movie of the past? Well, you just give us a call and let us know. And now we'll go on with just one familiar word from those wonderful folks at the Handgun School of Truck Stopping. Oh, here's another nice word from those good folks out at Spoil and Broil's new chicken in a body bag. Oh, that's the nuclear disastrophe disco telethon, huh? Nuclear disastrophe, 9 at 8 o'clock, wherever you are, huh? Okay, well now Nick Danger returns, dear friend, with Frame Me Pretty.

0: When you're framed this pretty, they usually hang you in a museum. I kept asking myself the same stupid question over and over again. Why am I so stupid? Why am I so stupid? Why am I so stupid? Why am I so stupid? I wasn't the only person asking tough questions either.
1: Hey, Gazer.
0: Yeah?
1: What's a three-letter word for ant?
2: All right. Take the bracelets off the beautiful, blushing bride, Blueworth.
1: With pleasure, Lieutenant Bradshaw, sir.
2: I don't need no iron maidens to handle no two-bit
1: hunker. Hey, Lieutenant, can I take the cuffs off of me, too?
2: Blueworth.
3: Gotcha, sir. Thank you.
4: Change your cuffs. Let me tell you something. This is the happiest day of my life.
1: Yeah.
4: And you want to know why?
1: Why? Gee.
4: What is it,
1: Chief? I haven't got the key from the other cuff, Chief.
4: In the car, by the siren. Danger! This is the happiest day of my life!
1: Chief!
4: And let me
1: Chief. Is the door of the car open, or do I have to get another pair of keys to get into the...
2: Get out of here!
1: Let it never keep on leaving!
2: Kill you!
1: Now. Sorry, Chief! Now! Sorry.
2: Like I was saying, Danger.
4: Where was I?
1: Happiest
2: day of my life. This is the happiest day of my life, Danger. You want to know why?
4: I'll tell you that. Because I'm going to put you in the hot seat.
0: Jesus, Bradshaw. That was horrible.
1: The money you make, you could go to France and take lessons from Marcel Marceau. Bradshaw, for Christ's sake, I didn't do it.
4: You didn't do it?
1: No.
4: We find you standing in the middle of the old man's aquarium.
1: Oh.
4: And you got 100,000 clams in your hand.
0: I can explain that.
4: And a hot rod with your prints all over.
0: No, he killed himself.
4: And you didn't do it, huh?
1: No.
4: Well, we got a picture of you
2: standing over the dead man's body with a gun in your hand. A picture taken by the dead man's respectable nephew, a Mr. Ricky Rococo.
1: A fruit.
2: A respectable magnolia importer. You didn't do it, huh?
1: No.
2: Well, tell me this, gumshoe. Whose picture is this?
0: This is a picture of Joan Crawford tied up in a child's bed.
2: Oh, yeah, that's a great one. I collect them all. Have you seen one
1: of Hey, listen, FDR
2: in a...
1: My life is at stake here.
4: Yeah?
1: Now, let me give you this prepared speech that I use in these emergencies at all times.
2: Make it quick, Nick.
1: Perhaps how we ain't always been on the same side of every case, you know what I mean?
2: True, Nick.
1: But basically, we're on the same side of the law. That makes us family, do you know what I'm talking about?
2: Family.
1: In a family situation, the cop does the right thing by the PI in this case.
2: Nick, hold it. What do you want?
1: I want 24 hours to clear myself.
2: 24 hours?
1: Yeah.
2: In 24 hours, Nick, the police lieutenant who caught the cold-blooded murderer of General Starsucker is going to be running for DA. Yeah, and guess what? Here's his campaign kitty. That's right, Danger. I'm going to be DA. You're going to be DOA. That's right. You died escaping. Ain't it a shame?
1: Jesus, Bradshaw, I never go this far before. Listen, can I get out of this some way? I know. I can make a campaign contribution.
4: Campaign contribution?
1: Yeah.
4: How much did you have in mind, Nick?
1: Well, how about a buck?
2: Oh! Hey, Nick! Come on back, Nick. I was gonna let you go. It was just a little joke.
1: A joke? I like jokes.
2: Just a little joke, and here's the punchline.

idiot boot worse. He handcuffed himself to the steering wheel.

bit right there. Say, girls, is this the kind of man you'd like to be caught out with late at night? Well, if the answer is no, let Detective Digging Service take over the search for that missing person in your life. Now, here's an attractive young man.

0: full underwear. 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
1: But we've got film on her at 11.
0: So when you're investigating for girls or guys, don't swarm up. You always get your match with...

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1: Sure.
0: The origin of words. You knew Shakespeare, you told us, you know he invented words.
1: Yes, cute, a pussycat, what I mean.
0: How did the word shower come to be?
1: Oh, shower. Most words came out because of onomatopoetica.
0: You mean they sound like what they are?
1: They sound exactly like...
0: Well, a shower doesn't exactly sound...
1: Well, listen, you'll go in a shower and you hear...
0: But that's not shower.
1: Well, when they added the hot water, then you walked in and went, ow, so shower, shower.
0: Very good.
1: Shower.
0: Okay.
1: See, that's how we got shower.
0: Simple. You mean all words you think are onomatopoetically
1: all
0: based?
1: All words basically come from the sound.
0: Well, how about the word egg? Egg doesn't sound or look like an egg.
1: Watch that chicken. Look at that chicken. Study that chicken very, very, very, very closely.
0: Yes, I do. I don't see
1: it. As it produces an egg. And you listen to it, you'll see the chicken goes.
0: That's possible.
1: Put on that comes out. For sure.
0: Yeah, I think I'm going to trip you up. I'm going to trip you up. Why do they call a nose?
1: What are you going to blow your eyes? Makes sense to me.
0: All right.
1: Perfectly sensible.

lady up here with us today that you folks have listened to a long time on the air with me and the boys, Miss Audrey. She's going to join up with me, and we're going to do you a little tune here that I know a lot of you folks love. We think it's one of the prettiest of the old hymns. The tune called Where the Soul of Man Never Dies.

continent of Atlantis was an island which lay before the great flood in the area we now call the Atlantic Ocean. So great an area of land that from her western shores those beautiful sailors journeyed to the south and the North Americas with ease in their ships with painted sails. To the east, Africa was her neighbor, across a short strait of sea miles. The great Egyptian age is but a remnant of the Atlantean culture. The antediluvian kings colonized the world. All the gods who play in the mythological dramas, in all legends from all lands, were from fair Atlantis. Knowing her fate, Atlantis sent out ships to all corners of the earth. On board were the 12. The poet, the physician, the farmer, the scientist, the magician, and the other so-called gods of our legends, though gods they were. And as the elders of our time choose to remain blind, let us rejoice and let us sing and dance and ring in the new. Hail Atlantis!

0: Spaceships are smaller than string and living in your brain.
1: The worldwide conspiracy has discovered there is an even bigger conspiracy.
0: Yes. Yes. No. Everything you know is wrong.
2: Hello and never goodbye, and don't look behind you, but it's me, Dr. Happy Harry Cox, and I'm with you again to look at the arcane wonders of our wonderful world. Do you remember a certain phrase from your past? Just a little thing, but it's stayed with you, hasn't it?
3: Shoes for industry, shoes for the dead.
4: Shoes for industry, shoes for the dead.
2: Shoes for industry, shoes for the dead. What could that mean? Well, I've got the story, up to date and everything. Listen, I called up Dr. Poing Hodung, professor of advanced footwear at the University of a Million Freshmen in Beijing.
5: The words shoes for industry, shoes for the dead were first uttered, so far as we know, by the Dutch surrealist plumber Anton Squeegee to describe his own shoes and, of course, his own death. Huh? But I think he knew more than he let on.
2: No kidding.
5: Oh, we are not allowed to kid. By the way, are you wearing shoes now?
2: Yes, of course.
5: Are they talking to each other?
2: I don't know. They're speaking Chinese. A Dutch surrealist? Had he stumbled onto something? Shoes stumbling? Ooh, there was beginning to be a connection. This was big. Shoes the unseen watchers. If it was true, what were we to do about it? Well, I asked law enforcement expert and retired General Curtis Goathart, "Sir, what are our options?"
6: Harry, mankind will just have to do what the military has always done with its shoes. Shine them back to the Stone Age.
2: Well, all very well, General, but most of us wear cloth shoes made by Koreans who sleep under their sewing machines. It's hard to shine a swoosh.
6: Son, faint heart, never shine fair shoes, as we used to say back at Battalion HQ. By the way, have you seen the chip they've inserted up my...
2: By the time I opened up my email and cleaned the Diamondbacks out of my mailbox, the correspondence was overwhelming. From all over the world, the voices of fear.
7: The shoes are alive!
8: They're watching us!
9: Was a man ever buried without his shoes?
7: They come in twos!
8: They always come together!
9: A single shoe is a powerless shoe.
7: Shoes do not sleep!
8: They stand there!
7: And they do not sleep!
2: They do not sleep. Could be. A worldwide conspiracy of shoes, and you don't even know which one you put on first, because

0: get into something a little more serious than the fun songs, I'd like to tell you a little story that I've heard, and the fellow that told this to me said it could well have been true. He didn't say for sure because he kind of hated to tell the truth on these boys, I guess. Well, anyway, to get into the story, there was a couple of preachers, a Baptist and a Methodist, living at either end of a little community, and it was back in the days when people didn't have many cars. They rode bicycles to church, and one Sunday morning when the Methodist fella comes whistling along down the road on his bicycle, he meets that Baptist boy walking and asked him where his bike was, and he says, "You know, I don't know where that thing's at. If somebody didn't steal it," he said, "I've left it somewhere and forgot what I done with it." Well, he said, "I'll tell you," the Methodist fella says, "I'll tell you what we'll do. We'll go down to the churches this morning and preach a good sermon on the Ten Commandments. And when we get down to where it says, 'Thou shalt not steal,' we'll dwell long and loud. And chances are that one of our sermons will pay off." So next Sunday morning, they come riding along down the road, and he met the Baptist fella. He had his bicycle, and he says, "Well, one of our sermons paid off." And the Baptist boy dropped his head. He says, "Yeah, mine did, but not like you think." He says, "When I got down there to where it says, 'Covet not thy neighbor's wife,' I remembered where I left my bicycle."
1: Give us a nod where the end is,
2: Yeah.
1: I think I was quite sure.
3: Take one whenever you're ready.
2: Go.

They're wild and no angels. Their very name spreads terror. Their credo is violence. Their god, hate. And they call themselves the Wild Angels. These are today's real rebels, with a chip on their shoulder, a monkey on their back, and a hate for the world in their guts. Blues, leader of a wolf pack on wheels. Mike, too much in love to care what she does or with whom. Joint, the fuzz hater. Show him a badge and he sees red. Bull, swinging a cycle chain and lusting for action. American International presents Peter Fonda and Nancy Sinatra in The Wild Angels, in Panavision and color, with members of the Venice chapter of The Hell's Angels. The Wild Angels is the most terrifying film of our time.

0: Hey, side mate, the old sidekick. What you up to, pal?
1: Oh, I had a dream last night, Ranger Doug. I want to tell you about it.
0: Well, just give us the news and not the weather.
1: Say, are you implying I'm spitting?
0: I am indeed.
1: Well, I ain't spitting. That's the cry of the sidekick.
0: The cry of the sidekick?
1: That's the sound the sidekick always makes in the old Western movies. At some point in every Western, the sidekick will turn to Gene or Roy and go, bah. I don't know why. But

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But I had a whopper of a dream last night. 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

0: walked in the bunkhouse and I seen him sitting at a barrel playing poker. Cup of the fuzzies, fuzzy night in Al Fuzzy St. John. And oh, leaning against the wall over there, Ranger Doug, it was Walter Brennan.
1: But one of these days, I'm gonna climb that mountain.
0: Yeah, I guess he climbed that rascal all right. Next to him was Slim Pickens, and then come Tonto.
2: Kimo Sabe.
0: Yeah, and Poncho. Way in the corner there was Hop Sing. I guess that was the third world corner as I kick him in.

his horse into the horse trough like he did in 7,000 pictures. It was Smiley Burnett, Gene Autry's sidekick. Oh, there goes Andy Devine. Wait for me, Wild Bill, wait for me. And then I seen some guys sitting on the top rail of the corral fence.

0: Said, hello, my name is Raymond Hatton.
1: Welcome to Sidekick Heaven. Have a nice day.
0: Next to him is Arkansas Slim Andrews and Chuck Fisher.
1: Max Terhune and Little

0: million hats made of solid gold. Everyone turned up in the front. There was greasy aprons and phony beards, pile after pile of filthy winter underwear. Here, dirt, dude, Ranger Doug, I think that's where it originated. Then the Gabaroo says, come on, side meat, we're going to the big boss's ranch house, because he's got a tally book of all the sidekicks yet to come to Sidekick Heaven, and I think you're going to like to see it. So we went in a big golden room, and all you could hear was a guitar and a fiddle there playing, and a talented percussionist and the accordion. Thank you. Except the fiddle was playing up high there, sort of. Way up there, it was way up. Yeah.
1: But it was in tune. That's how I knew it was heaven.
0: The dogs were going berserk in Sidekick Heaven.
2: Wait a minute. Dogs in Sidekick Heaven?
0: Well, technically, they were in Critter Heaven, which was several blocks downwind.
1: Some things never change.
0: It's real close. You can get your ticket punched and go both places for 3 days. Anyway, Critter Heaven's great. They got Rin Tin Tin and half a dozen lassies. Anyway, we're in the big, beautiful room, and he's got the tally books, what I'm trying to tell you. And he turned the page and blew off some gold dust. And there it was, written in pure platinum. I don't know what it was. Very expensive. We don't cut no corner inside Sidekick Heaven. And he commenced to read a list of all the fellas yet to come. And he read Chester, Dennis Weaver, Festus, Ken Curtis, Dan Quayle.
1: He's going to need a name tag, don't you suppose?
0: Pat Buttram, Dub Cannonball Taylor, Robert Blake as Little Beaver, Side B. And that's when I awoke, and I'm sorry I did.

couple of songs from the Sticky Fingers album. This first one is slowed down a little bit, and we're going to do Moonlight Mile.

you. Thank you.

0: Thank you very much.
1: Thanks, folks.

a great dream. She walked into Congress one day and said, I want to see a man on the moon in the next 10 years. And Congress looked at each other like, the fuck's he been drinking? Was he drunk? A man on the fucking moon? Shit. We didn't even tell the monkey how to drive a car yet. He wants a man on the moon in 10 years? Great, well, I guess we better start that fucking space race. Yeah, but we did it. America fucking did it. 1969, we put a fucking man on the moon. We did it. We said, fuck it, let's do it. Did Russia ever go to the moon? No. It's 20 years later. They ever been to the moon? No. You know why? Because they're little space pussies. They're little space pussies. They're afraid. They jump up too high. They're like, oh, oh, we're off the ground. No, no, no. Space pussies, yeah, some space race fucking jackasses, yeah. There was never a space race. They were full of shit. You really want to impress us? Bring back our fucking flag, asshole. We were on the moon. That's right. God, you show us some moon rocks or kiss this, aren't you fucking phony space race fucks? They're losers. I'm telling you, folks, they're losers. They're jealous. They're like Kurds with apartments. I'm not lying. They're not as fucked as the Kurds, but they're close.

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1: Like a bridge over.

celebrating the 100th anniversary of the Civil War and the 50th anniversary of the beginning of World War I and the 20th anniversary of the end of World War II. So all in all, it's been a good year for the war buffs. And a number of LPs and television specials have come out capitalizing on all this nostalgia with particular emphasis on the songs of the various wars. I feel that if any songs are going to come out of World War III, we better start writing them now. I have one here. You might call it a bit of pre-nostalgia. This is the song that some of the boys sang as they went bravely off to World War III.

of raw oysters. Oh, Jimmy, come screw me. I'm dying for skin. You know how we tried it, but it wouldn't go in. I never had it but twice in my life. Take me just for the night, your dear little wife. You remember the day we went met on the lawn, when we watched the old bull and thought it no harm? When you asked me to show you my hairy thing, how I brushed as your finger worked its way in. I laid down on the grass with my toes up high. They covered my face and I was ready to cry. But when I felt your prick inside, I thought if dizzying would kill, it was pleasant to die. Panted for breath as we lay on the grass, my hand on your prick, yours on my ass. I tickled his head and pushed his skin back, and he raised himself up for another attack. What thrills of delight that nothing could blunt as the head of your trigger pressed into my cunt. But the struggle was short as our powers were spent, and the gash between my legs was pretty well red. Oh, if ever I live to enjoy it again, your prick, dear Jamie, shall not suffer in vain. For the crack is larger since you broke the bone, and now, dear Jamie, I can take in your soul. So, Jamie, come over tonight after 9. The old folks will be fast asleep by that time. Now, don't disappoint me. I've been so full on. You eat some raw oysters, get a hard on. So, Jamie came over tonight after tea. We had things as nice and cozy as could be. I lay down on the lounge and braced my back. Jamie was showing at the mouth of my crack. We made the sap fly as he gave that bite. He convinced me there's virtue in eating raw oysters.

0: emergency portable AV recall system, memory loop one, starting with this mark.
1: The black hole could be a gravity vacuum. It pulled the Pegasus right out of orbit. Seems to be a delay in the transfer circuit somewhere. I'll repeat that. The system won't operate, and we're descending rapidly, making adjustments on a course right for Planet X. And there's the planet, that sandy-colored semi-sphere tilting up on the left there. It appears to have one moon, but it's gone around the edge now. It looked like it

0: It's all water to me. I don't want to waste this portal loop, so I'll stop here. No sensation of motion. Oh, damn. I think the gravity waves are affecting this recoil unit. Anyway, I'll focus out now there on the surface. It looks like Pismo Beach with no water out there, and we're coming in fast. Situation report? I sure wish I had some company and some good dope. Otherwise, I feel fine. Okay.
1: They said you were crazy, General, but you were right. This is the first contact between man, me, and alien people. Or it will be in a couple of minutes. I sure hope these pictures are going into loop storage, because this recall is still not working very well, and I banged it up getting out. I'm set up looking out across a big oily sump here and away from the sand dune the Pegasus landed in. And by the way, gentlemen, there's another spacecraft over there, and it isn't one of ours. Oh, all right, those moving figures out there, that's them. It's hard to see in the magnetic light. The colors and images are all slippery. They seem to be flying toward me with the sand blowing and billowing up all around them. Well, they are flying. Look at that!
2: Great galaxies, look at that!
3: Focus up on that incredible face, Manny.
4: Okay, sir. There, fine as a gnat's hair, Mr. M.
3: Manny,
2: we possess the first close-up gram of a man from outer space.
4: Gee, sure looks pretty. Say, maybe it's a woman from outer space.
2: Whichever, this is the preservation of an historic moment.
5: Oh.
2: Uh-huh. Seems like our traveling amigo is coming out of his coffee slumber. Switch off that Planet X loop, Manny, and give him the birds.
4: Comes the birds.
2: Ah, yes, yes. Duck the sparrows.
4: Sparrows, ducks.
2: Filter the ducks.
4: Filter ducks.
2: Now punch up the forest awakens.
4: Oh, boy.
2: Ah, more orange in the sun. Focus the trees. Good, now we're ready. Now it's time for our guest to awaken. Tell him to wake up, shortstop.
6: Up and at him, spaceman. Up and at him, spaceman.
7: Landing. Look out.
2: That's right, Mark. Sit up. Look at the wonders of nature all around you and try to see my sleight of hand in front of your eye.
7: I was dreaming. I thought I was back on Planet X.
2: Planet X is but a dream image now, space traveler.
7: Where's the old man? What time is it?
2: Tell our amigo the time, shortstop.
6: Either 6 to 9 or 9 to 6.
2: Poor shortstop, he never learned to read out. But pardon me, you haven't met my crew or myself. I am the multitacular Mr. Motion, master of amazination, vast as my reputation. Thank you. That ambient noise there by the twinkling huckleberry tree is my very rebendable shortstop.
6: Anything he can say, I can say louder.
2: And standing behind that undulating gorse bush is Manny Grossero. He, like the shortstop, is of my own creation. Say hello, Manny.
4: Good night, Tracy.
2: Oh, hopeless robot.
7: I must be in a time lag. This is a deja vu.
2: No, no, Mark. Some of this is real, I assure you.
7: But what about these little guys, these robots, puppets? What are they?
2: Oh, they have no strings, amigo. They are totally independent misters, MRs, multiple rebendables, my own process. Thank you, Mark.
7: Just a minute now. Just a second. Where's the old codger with the cock? Where did he go? And what am I doing in the woods? This is some retirement.
2: He was just a tweenie, Mark. A blow-up government man in an overblown government job. I didn't program him. I just took advantage of the situation. Why, but for me, the incredible pictures you brought back would have long already been lost. Instead, they have joined my exquisite collection.
7: But you can't show those loops.
2: Oh, we can now. We spent all morning tuning the amazination system to deflect them with some degree of tridimensionality.
7: You mean you have playback circuits for...
2: Circus? You should have seen the circus I used to have. Playing up and down the Rocky Mountains. The first Zepp carnival in the world. Always arrived disguised as a thunderstorm. Motion is here. People have no...
7: No, I meant circus.
2: I know what you meant, amigo. Certainly I have the necessary equipment. You've been away a long time. It's all astral surplus now. Everybody's got the stuff. But only we have the perfect image of Planet X.
7: Well, we seem to be the only people who are interested.
2: In a manner of speaking. Oh, you could go down to New City, but it's all news all the time down there. Anything you might have to say would be just as important as anything else. The news, shortstop.
6: Brazilian bees sighted off coast. Men return from outer space. Robots win 13-7. Ho ho, who cares?
7: Well, they care, don't they?
2: Only for each other, amigo. No, only free floaters like myself are entertained by entertainment of this quality.
7: But this is not entertainment. This is real.
2: Amigo, it's all entertainment. You went on location, took sophisticated equipment, and made pretty pictures of what you saw. That's entertainment. The trouble is, the government thinks it'll confuse people. Kill the birds, Manny.
4: Right you are, Mr. Motion. Bang, bang.
7: What?
2: Ah, thought you were outdoors, did you not, amigo? Dim out the sun, Manny. Ah, Such is the patented miracle of amazination, realer than life itself. And now, voila, this is my living room, moving west at a reasonable speed and at a safe altitude somewhere over...
4: Grand Canyon Heights.
5: This is an aircraft?
2: I told you I used to run a Zep show. This is the Zep. Her name is Gilda. She's triple-hulled and runs on sun power and, like most women, is entirely self-contained. Thus, I travel in comfort and move hardly at all. I can, of course, simulate virtually any environment I choose, inside or outside. Manny?
4: Bumpa-gumpa, boss.
2: Let us continue with the show, if you please.
7: Now, just a minute. All I've had since I woke up is one show after another. Not to mention being knocked out and kidnapped by these robots.
6: What are you calling it,
7: Dunny? The loops are public property. Somebody in the space department is going to want to know where they are. And besides, some of them are pretty damn personal.
2: Amigo, the tattered remnants of government were sending you to a remote retirement camp and would have put those marvelous pictures in atomic storage underneath the Pacific Ocean. Proof of life on Planet X, I assure you, is better left with me. Only a select audience of trusted friends will see these images. Copies will be sold to the few who can afford to collect such rarities.
7: Put this blimp down and let me off.
2: Blimp! Do you think this is a blimp? Manny!
4: Call him Tiki, Mr. M!
2: Show our amigo what Miss Gilda can do. Play Planet X.
4: Here goes, boss!
1: I've launched the flag and sent up the signal flares, but it's no use. They don't seem to see me. Mounted on those rippling sheets or carpets of energy. Look at them go! Hey! Earth says hello! Hello! No, it's no use. They don't seem to be able to hear or see me. The energy carpets are settling down now out there by the alien spacecraft. I'll just swivel this thing around so you can see. Ah, there it is. God, it looks like a gas station out there. The machine has great pipes coming out of it, burrowing down into the sun. I think it's sucking fluid out of the sand, replenishing its fuel supply, maybe.
8: This is the weirdest thing I've ever seen! The aliens seem to be attacking the machine! Flashes of energy go bouncing off the fuel pipes! The ship is spitting oil back at the people, and the little fires are breaking out all over the sand there! One alien seems to be making a daredevil attack from his carpet on the Pegasus! Hey! If you break that, there's no way in hell I'll ever get back to Earth!

0: But trouble continued to brew. It was a time for action and a time for words. On a hot July night in 1776, Benjamin Franklin was aroused from his work by the call of destiny.
1: Hey, you in there, Ben?
2: Who's that, Sylvia?
3: It's the call of destiny.
2: Come on, take a look through the curtains there.
3: It's Tom Jefferson.
2: What, again? Well, it's no good. I'll have to let him in. I'm coming.
1: Hi, Ben.
2: Tom?
1: You got a minute?
2: Well, I tell you the truth, we were just going out of town for the weekend.
1: But it's only Wednesday.
2: Yeah. Well, you know, a penny saved is a penny earned.
1: What does that got to do with anything, Franklin?
2: I don't know. It's the first thing came into my head. I was just making conversation. An idle brain is the devil's playground, you know.
1: So you're pretty good at that, aren't you?
2: Yeah, there's some new wise sayings I just made up.
1: Wise sayings?
2: Yeah, I call them wise sayings.
1: Mm-hmm.
2: What can I do for you?
1: Well, I got this petition here. I've been circulating around the neighborhood.
2: Uh-huh.
1: Kind of thought you'd like to sign it. It's called a Declaration of Independence.
2: Yeah, I heard about that. Sounds a little suspect, if you ask me.
1: What do you mean, suspect?
2: Well, you're advocating the overthrow of the British government by force and violence, aren't you?
1: Well, yeah, but... We've had it with that royal jazz.
2: Who's we?
1: Well, all the guys.
2: Who's all the guys?
1: Oh, George, Jim Madison, Alex Hamilton, Johnny Adams. You know, all the guys.
2: The lunatic fringe.
1: Oh, they are not.
2: Bunch of wild-eyed radicals, professional liberals. Don't kid me.
1: Oh, you call George Washington a wild-eyed radical?
2: Washington? I don't see his name on there.
1: No, but he promised to sign it.
2: Oh, yeah, that's George for you. Talks up a storm with them wooden teeth. Can't shut him off. When it comes time to put the name on the old parchment or Rooney, try and find him.
1: Hey, what are you so surly about today?
2: Surly to bed and surly to rise.
1: Oh, all right. Let's knock off the one-line jokes and sign the petition. What do you say, huh, fella?
2: Well, let me skim down it here. When in the course of human events, so-and-so, that among these are life, liberty, and the pursuit of happiness...
1: That's pursuit of happiness.
2: Well, all your S's look like F's here.
1: Oh, it's stylish.
2: Oh, I see.
1: It's in. It's very in.
2: Oh, well, if it's in. We therefore, the representatives of the United States of America, so-and-so, solemnly publish and declare that they are absolved from all allegiance to the British crown, and so on. A little overboard, isn't it?
1: Oh, well,
2: you write this?
1: Yeah, I knocked it out. It's just a first draft, you know.
2: Yeah. Well, I tell you, why don't you leave it with me and I'll mail it in, huh?
1: Oh, come on.
2: Oh, I tell you, Tom, let me say this. I'm with you in spirit. I'm sure you understand that, but, you know, I got to play it conservative. I'm a businessman.
1: Yeah.
2: I got the printing business going pretty good. Almanac made Book of the Month. And then I got the inventions, you know. Got pretty good distribution on the stoves now. And, of course, every Saturday evening, I bring out the mag.
1: The what?
2: Magazine.
1: Oh. Oh, that reminds me, that artist I sent by. Did you look at his stuff?
2: You mean the Rockwell boy? Skinny kid with the pipe?
1: Yeah, that's a kid.
2: Yeah, I glanced at it. And he's too far out for me.
1: Oh, yeah. Well, I know you got to play it safe.
2: Uh-huh. Yeah.
1: But getting back to the signing of the petition, how about it, huh?
2: Well,
1: it's a harmless paper.
2: Oh, sure, harmless. I know how these things happen. You go to a couple of harmless parties, sign a harmless petition, forget all about it. 10 years later, you get hauled up before a committee. No, thank you. I'm not going to spend the rest of my life writing in Europe.
1: Oh, come on.
2: Come on what?
4: Come on and put your name on the dotted line.
2: I got to be particular what I sign.
4: It's just a piece of paper.
2: Just a piece of paper, that's what you say.
4: Come on and put your signature on the list.
2: It looks to have a very subversive twist.
4: How silly to assume it.

0: Well, if I sign it, will you renew your subscription?
1: Yeah, if you promise not to keep throwing it on the roof.
0: Well, my...
1: If it isn't on the roof, it's in the rose bushes or in the mud.
0: My eyesight isn't what it used to be, you know. Besides, it's hard to hit the porch from a horse.
1: Now, come on. All we want to do is hold a few truths to be self-evident.
0: You're sure it's not going to start a revolution or anything?
1: Trust me.
0: Okay, give it to me. You got a quill on you?
1: Yeah, here you are.
0: Look at that show-off Hancock, will you? Pretty flamboyant signature for an insurance man.
1: Ah, you did a good thing, Ben. You won't be sorry. Now, if I can just get another three or four guys, we'll be all set.
0: Well, I tell you one thing.
1: What's that?
0: You better get them to sign it in the next couple of days before they all take off for the 4th of July weekend.

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1: Los Angeles, he walks again by night. Out of the fog, into the smog. Relentlessly, ruthlessly.
2: I wonder where Ruth is.
1: Doggedly, toward his weekly meeting with the unknown. At 4th and Drucker, he turns left. At Drucker and 4th, he turns right. He crosses MacArthur Park and walks into a great sandstone building.
2: Oh, my nose!
1: Groping for the door, he steps inside. Climbs the 13 steps to his office. He walks in. He's ready for mystery. He's ready for excitement. He's ready for anything. He's...
3: Nick Danger, Third Eye.
4: I want to order a pizza to go and no anchovies.
3: No anchovies? You've got the wrong man. I spell my name, Danger.
4: What?
1: The makers of fantastic cigarettes, long in the leaf and short in the can, bring you another true story from the tattered casebook of Nick Danger, Third Eye. Let's join him now in the adventure we call...
5: Cut him off at the past!
3: Let's get down to business. Uncross those beautiful stems of yours, baby. Here's the case I call number 666. It all began innocently enough on Tuesday. I was sitting in my office on that drizzly afternoon, listening to the monotonous staccato of rain on my desktop and reading my name on the glass of my office door. Regnard Kisten. My secretary lay snoring on the floor, her long, beautiful gams pinioned under the couch. I didn't hear him enter, but my nostrils flared at the smell of his perfume. Pyramid patchouli. There was only one joker in L.A. sensitive enough to wear that scent, and I had to find out who he was.
6: Good afternoon, Mr. Danger. I'm Rocky Rococo.
3: Thanks, Half Pint. You just saved me a lot of investigative work.
6: Maybe yes, maybe no. Do you know what this is?
7: I had to think for a minute. What cruel game was he playing?
3: That's a brown paper bag.
6: That's correct. Now, look inside, Mr. Danger. What do you see?
3: That's easy. That's a pickle.
6: Very good. Now, I think you're ready for this.
3: Why, that's nothing but a two-bit ring from a crackerback, Jocks.
6: I'll sell it to you for $5,000.
3: What kind of a chump do you take me for?
6: First class.
3: That tarnished piece of tin is worthless.
6: Worthless? Not to Melanie Haber.
3: Melanie Haber?
6: You may remember her as Audrey Farber.
3: Audrey Farber?
6: Susan Underhill?
3: Susan Underhill?
6: How about Betty Jo Bielowski?
7: Betty Jo Bielowski. I hadn't heard that name since college. Everyone knew her as Nancy. Then it all came rushing back to me like the hot kiss at the end of a wet fist. It was pig night at the Om Mani Padme Sigma house. We had escaped from the crowd and stood trembling under the dwarf maples.
8: Oh, Nicky, I don't know what to say. This is the most beautiful ring I've ever seen.
3: Yeah, Nancy, it's really neat. It cost me $5,000.
8: Oh, Nicky, how can I ever repay you?
3: Well, gee whiz, Nancy. How about 500 down and a 36-month contract?
8: What?
3: Or you could marry me.
8: That's impossible, Nick. I can't marry you. I can't even tell you why. Maybe someday.
3: All right, Nancy. I understand. Sign here.
8: Oh, Nick. I'll never forgive you.
3: And I'll never forget you neither, Nancy. And that's why I called you today, Nancy. I mean, Mrs. Haber. Something reminded me of that time so long ago under the dwarf maples.
9: I don't know what prompted you to get in touch with me, but you called just in the nick of time.
3: You haven't lost your delicate sense of humor, have you, Nancy?
9: What? Nick, I can't talk to you now. You have to get out here right away. My husband, it's the same old place in Santa Barbara, Nicky. Oh, hurry, Nicky, I need you.
3: Nancy! I slipped the ring into my nose and the receiver into my pocket and headed for the door quickly. But I'd forgotten the little man with the evil grin.
6: Just a second, Danger. What about my pickle?
3: You're lucky you still have your brown paper bag, small change.
6: Danger! You haven't seen the last of me!
3: No, but the first of you turns my stomach!
6: You'll be hearing from me again, Danger!
3: I headed down the hall in the opposite direction toward the fire escape. I hadn't a moment to lose.
10: Hey, Danger! Where's the fire?
3: In your eyes, Lieutenant Bradshaw.
10: Don't get wise with me, Peeper. You're lucky we didn't burn you on the Anselmo pederasty case.
3: Look, you caught him, didn't you?
10: Yeah, but the punk got away, no thanks to you.
3: Well, what brings your flat feet sniffing around here now, copper?
10: Just a friendly word of advice, Danger.
3: Yeah, what?
10: Don't go sticking your big nose into police business.
3: Sure, Lieutenant. Is that all?
10: No. Don't talk with your mouth full.
3: Okay, Bradshaw.
10: And don't fidget while I talk to you.
3: Sure,
10: and
3: Lieutenant.
10: Stop tracking mud across my nice,
3: okay.
10: Clean...
3: Okay! When I hit the street, the rain had already turned L.A. into a mud river. It was a short swim down Alvarado to my convertible. I had to get to Santa Barbara in a big hurry. As I whipped onto Mulholland Drive, the lights were just twinkling on across the San Fernandino Valley. I could barely make them out through the driving rain. Then a hard right down Big Tujunga Canyon. My tires squealed as I hit Sepulveda. A right, a left, a left, another right, a left of the body, a right, and into a gas station.
10: Hey, Pop!
11: All right, hold your horses, I'm coming.
12: Hey,
3: Where am I?
12: You can't get there from here.
3: But I'm looking for the same old place.
12: Oh, you must mean the old same place, sonny. It's right out back. Here's the key.
3: 4 hours later, I parked my car in the carriage house and walked up the gray gravel driveway between a line of dwarf maples toward the pillared entrance of the same mansion. It had been snowing in Santa Barbara ever since the top of the page, and I had to shake the cornstarch off my mucklucks as I lifted the heavy obsidian door knocker. Hey in there! Open up! Your door knocker fell off!
6: What's all this brouhaha?
3: Brouhaha?
6: Ha ha ha. Ha ha ha.
3: Wait a minute. Don't you want this door knocker?
6: I already have one.
3: But this is yours.
6: You see? I told you. We used to have another one, but he vanished mysteriously. All right, come in out of the cornstarch and dry your mucklucks by the fire. Let me introduce myself. I am Nick Danger.
3: No, let me introduce myself. I am Nick Danger.
6: If you're so smart, why don't you pick up your cues faster?
3: Are those my cues?
6: Yes, and they must be dry by now. Why don't you pull them up out of the cellophane before they scorch? All right, sir. May I take your hat and coat?
3: Yes.
6: I assume you've come to see my mistress, Mr. Danger.
3: I don't care about your private life or what his name is. I've come to see Nancy... Mrs. Haber.
6: Mrs. Haber?
3: Audrey Farber.
6: Audrey Farber?
3: How about Betty Jo Bialowski?
6: Oh, you mean Nancy. Well, she's in the aviary stunting trees. I shall return with her straight away. You may wait here in the sitting room, or you can sit here in the waiting room.
3: There was something fishy about the butler. I think he was a Pisces, probably working for scale. I felt a thin shiver run up my spine as I sat down on the cold marble floor. What was it about this place? The atmosphere was as phony as the Tudor balustrade that leered at me from the top of the staircase. And there she stood, radiant. All those curves showing through that flimsy burnous. It was Nancy running down the stairs. All the familiar sounds and smells of pig night came rushing back like a good snort of scotch. Then it struck me. 20 years later, and she still knocked me out.
8: Nick,
3: where am
8: darling,
3: I?
8: Nick, oh, Nick, wake up. Are you all right?
3: Yes.
8: Oh, then stop slapping me.
3: Nancy. What's the bird's eye lowdown on this caper? Whatever that means.
8: Nick, we can't talk here. We can't talk here.
13: What do you mean we can't talk here?
8: We can't talk.
13: Oh, you're right, we can. What do we do?
8: Follow me. This way.
14: This is much better. We're at the chapel now. It's soundproofed, so no one can hear us.
3: What did you say?
14: I said no one can...
3: What?
14: Never mind. Follow me.
3: What?
14: Here, take my hand. This way. This is much better.
3: Yeah, pretty fancy layout you've got here, Nancy. What's this, your boudoir?
14: Oh, no, these are the kennels.
3: Putting on the dog, eh? Well, say, where are all the doggies?
14: They've mysteriously disappeared.
3: Oh, yeah?
14: Yes, I just told you. Along with the servants. They were very attached to one another.
3: Where?
14: At the wrist and ankles.
3: Wait a minute. You said all the servants had disappeared.
14: Did I?
3: What about your butler?
14: You mean Catherwood?
15: Yes, madam.
14: Oh, Catherwood. Oh, you startled me.
15: I'm sorry, madam.
14: What are you doing there on all fours?
15: I'm looking for my script. Why don't you just go on without me?
3: Listen, Nancy, I smell a rat.
15: So do I. I think he's got my script.
14: Oh, yes, Catherwood, you look for it, all right?
15: All right, you. Madam.
14: Nick, quickly, through this sacred panel.
3: All right. Oh. This is the portrait gallery.
14: This is the portrait... There's an echo in here. This is the portrait gallery, Nick. It's the safest room in the mansion. Mm. No one can find us here.
3: All right, Nancy. Get your hands off me! What's the scoop?
14: Chocolate, butterscotch, or Rocky Rococo? Road!
16: That reminded me. How had she gotten herself involved with that slimy weasel Rococo? And how do I make my voice do this?
14: Oh, Nick. It all began 20 years ago with the mysterious disappearance of my husband.
3: You mean you were already married when I sold you that ring?
16: No wonder she hadn't been able to meet the payments.
14: What?
3: So that was your secret. Oh, what a sap I've been.
14: Oh, yes. But that night, the strangest thing happened.
3: That usually goes along with being just married.
14: My husband, Johnny, he... Oh, Nick, I want to tell you the horrible truth, the whole truth, all of it. The man behind everything.
15: Tea, madam?
3: Let me handle this, Nancy. Far out, Catherwood. Just roll a couple of bombers and leave them on the side table.
15: Yes, madam. Pardon me, madam. I seem to have crashed. It's been such a long exposition, you know. I'm so tired.
3: Catherwood.
15: Yes, sir.
3: Catherwood, can't you see you're upsetting Nancy? Leave us alone.
15: Well, how much would you like, sir? 500? 1,000?
3: I'm Scray Osterbay.
15: Oh, of course, sir. Ook-ook-a-chook, sir.
3: Gesundheit.
15: Yes. I'm so tired. I haven't slept.
3: All right, Nancy, go on with your story. Start with your dreadful secret.
14: Oh, Nick, I can't. I'm so confused.
10: Well, why don't you just hold your thumb next to your line? See, like this. Huh? This way I don't get confused and I never lose my place.
14: I feel faint. The whole world is spinning.
3: Why, that's lucky for us, Nancy. If it were flat, all the Chinese would fall off. Why, she's no fun. She fell right over. Wait a minute. Didn't I say that line on the other side of the record? Where am I? I'd better check.
17: Who is now?
3: It's okay. They're speaking Chinese. Poor Nancy. She's fainted. I'll just wrap her skirt around her head like this to keep her warm. And now I'll press her body close to mine to keep me warm.
16: She looked so helpless there, spread eagled on the floor. I beat the eagle off and gave her a quick mouth-to-mouth resuscitation chant. And then it struck me.
17: What a sap she had!
15: Good girl, Nancy. That ought to hold him for a while.
14: Poor Nicky. He's bleeding. I'll tear this strip off my petticoat.
15: You want to?
14: You tie him up with this. I'll go through his pockets.
15: All right. Careful. Don't wake him up.
14: Oh, that contract must be on him somewhere.
3: Audrey.
18: You fools!
15: What?
18: Haven't you found the contract yet? Your time is almost up.
15: Rococo, you slimy blackmailer. How did you get in here? You don't have a key?
18: No, only half a key.
15: What?
18: I had to split it with a sound effects man.
19: Rocky.
18: Where is the contract, you absent-minded old frog?
14: Wait a minute. Here it is. I found it. It was taped to his leg.
18: Give me that. Ha-ha. Oh. I've got it at last.
15: All right. Now, maybe you'll leave us in peace, Rococo. Give me the negative.
18: Of course. Here it is.
15: Oh, at last. Now we're out of your evil clutches.
14: Dan, wait a minute. Look at this negative. It isn't us. It's an interesting approach, but it isn't us.
15: She's right. What are you trying to pull on me, Rococo?
18: Oh, my goodness. I must have sent the wrong negative to the police. I must have left yours in the car. I'll go get it.
15: A second, Rococo. You're not going nowhere until you've explained what you've done with that filthy piece of blackmail.
18: Are you threatening me? Why, you stupid toad! I ought to beat your brain out!
8: No! Put down that pickle!
15: You'll never get away with this, Rococo!
18: Oh, yeah? Didn't you ever see Casablanca?
7: The thick veil of pain lifted enough for me to eyeball the situation. Rococo, that sleazy weasel, how did he get in here? And what was he doing with that pickle in one hand and my contract in the other? I had no choice. Nancy and the old butler were frozen with terror. I struggled quietly to my feet and flung myself headfirst at Rococo's stomach.
8: You saved our life.
3: This ain't no time for ticker tape parades, baby. Get me out of these ropes and into a good belt of scotch.
15: Let me hold that contract for you, Mr. Danger.
3: I'll keep that contract, Catherwood. But you can take this pickle off my hands.
8: Oh, no, I think you better hold on to that, Nick.
3: Good thinking, sweetheart. Lieutenant Bradshaw will need all the evidence he can get.
15: Yes. And you should stick around, too, Danger. You can help him put all the pieces together, you know.
3: Right.
8: No, a left.
7: Oh! I felt like I was being kicked in the head by the whole chorus line at Minsky's. So Nancy was in on this caper. I felt myself going under. The biggest long shot, Louis at Hialeah, wouldn't put a fin on my fate now. This time, something told me I was out for lunch. I even began to hear things.
18: I'll never forget you. Keep your nose on this business, Danger. May I take your hat and coat, sir?
19: We'll be back to Nick Danger after this message.
20: All right, hold it right where you are. I'm Lieutenant Bradshaw with a piece of advice for you. Now, here in the studio, it's all knuckles and know-how. But when that red light goes off, I'm just plain Harry Ames, citizen and weekend father. Now, take a tip from a cop who does. Radio work can be just as dirty and exciting as hunting down public enemy number one. So when I get home, my old lady knows what I need and how. A warm, heaping bowl full of looseners, castor oil flakes with real glycerin vibrafoam. It doesn't just wash your mouth out. It cleans the whole system right on down the line. So come on, you little rookies. Tell your mom to get on it and do it every day. Just remember what the guys down at the precinct house sing.
21: Oh,

0: The All-Weather Breakfast. And now we return you to Act 3 of Nick Danger, Third Eye.
1: When the crazy escalator ride ended, I fought my way back up to the land of the living. I came to slumped over in the front seat of my own car, lying in a pool of cheap rot gut. I had a head full of ideas that were driving me insane and a mouthful of cotton candy.
2: You want some more cotton candy, Danger? It might sober you up.
1: Oh, my head. Bradshaw, baby.
2: Yeah.
1: I never thought I'd be happy to see your ugly mug.
2: Save the wisecracks for the warden, Danger. I got you this time and I got you good.
1: What are you talking about?
2: Get out of that car.
1: Hey, come on.
2: If you can stand up and keep your hands high, I got you covered.
1: Hey, what's this all about, Bradshaw? You know I never carry a rod.
2: Yeah, but it's murder what some people can do with a car, and I got witnesses to prove it.
3: There's the man! Keep me away from him!
2: Take it easy, lady.
1: I don't know why you're doing this, Nancy, but it doesn't change my feelings about you.
3: Oh, Nick, you're such a tool! He did it!
2: All right, take it easy, little lady. All right, now let's get these facts straight. Take this down, Henderson. Okay, Professor, how did it happen?
4: Well, Sergeant...
2: Lieutenant.
4: Yes, Mrs. Farber and I were sitting right here in the living room engaged in a friendly round of spin the pickle, weren't we, dear? Yes, with our good friend Mr. Rococo.
3: He did it.
4: Yes, and then suddenly the door flew open and this drunken madman right here drove in, honking wildly and headed straight for us.
1: He's lying, Bradshaw!
2: Can it, Danger?
4: Yes, at the last possible moment, he stopped on a dime.
1: I see.
4: Unfortunately, the dime was in Mr. Rococo's pocket.
1: I'm going to break your neck, Heatherwood!
2: All right, hold it, Danger. I've heard enough. We'll get the rest of the story down at the station house from you. I've been waiting for this for years.
1: Wise up, Bradshaw.
2: Week in and week out,
1: I didn't
2: Danger,
1: do it.
2: Playing second fiddle while you got all the girls.
1: Come on.
2: I'm tired of being Mr. Nice Guy. See, there's going to be some changes made. Next week, this show is going to be called...
5: Sergeant Bradshaw!
2: Lieutenant.
5: District Attorney!
2: I'm going to have my own theme music, and it's all going to take place in Washington, D.C. No plots, just girls and guys doing nice, simple things up against Nazis and fifth columnists, and no Jewish writers, either.
6: I saw my chance, and I took
2: my name
6: it.
2: In the papers.
6: Bradshaw
2: my
6: would never listen to my story now.
2: Colonel
6: it had more
2: Lindner,
6: holes in it than
2: Charles
6: Albert Hall.
2: Foster Kane.
6: My only way out was like this!
1: Catherwood, stop it. I've got Bradshaw's rod pressed against Nancy's temple. Now you spill the beans or I'll blow her brain out.
4: I think you're bluffing, Flatfoot. No, you weren't bluffing.
1: All right, talk.
4: It all began 20 years ago. I was a freshman in college then, although you wouldn't hardly believe it to look at me now. I had just completed work on my science project, and I invited Nancy down to reveal the secret to her. Well, this is it, Nancy. How do you like it?
3: So this is where you've been every night since we got
4: sure
3: married.
4: Sure is.
3: Oh, Nicky, I thought you were...
4: Danny, but don't say it, Nancy. I know it's been hard, but I wanted to give you the swellest honeymoon a girl had ever had. We're going to Greece.
3: And swim the English Channel?
4: No. To ancient Greece, where burning Sappho loved and sang and stroked the wine-dark sea in the temple by the moonlight wa-da-doo-da.
3: What?
4: Don't you see, Nancy? I've built the perfect time machine.
3: Oh, it sounds dangerous.
4: Yes, that's why I'm going to try it out first. Now, when I get into this grandfather clock, you hit me over the head with this bottle of champagne right here.
3: Oh.
4: Set the dial for 1,000 and put in 3 dimes.
3: Mm-hmm.
4: I'll be gone for 1,000 years.
3: 1,000? Oh, that's longer than anyone's ever been gone before.
4: But to you it will seem only like a minute. Very well, my love. Now, forward into the past!
3: I hope he gets back before all this dry ice melts. Who's there?
7: Mrs. Haber?
3: Who's that?
7: I'm Rocky Rococo. You may have seen me loitering around the drugstore drinking chocolate malted falcons and giving away free high schools.
3: What are you doing here? What do you want?
7: I'm here for a friend, Mrs. Haber. If you sign a contract, you're supposed to keep up the payments.
3: Oh, you must be a friend of Nick's.
7: Yes.
3: Well, he couldn't want his money already. He only gave me the ring last night. I'm wearing it, see?
7: Yes, that's a very pretty hand you have there.
4: I've been to ancient Greece. Look at this grape.
3: Who are you, old man? What have
4: mean, Nancy? I am your husband. Well, who's that ugly dwarf with his hand in your mouth, Nancy?
7: Rocky Rococo at your cervix.
1: All right, Catherwood, I've heard just enough.
4: What? Listen, I'm telling this story, young man. What are you doing in my flashback?
1: Flashback? What are you talking... Flashback? All right, all of you. You stay right where you are. Put your thumbs on your place in your script while I figure this out.
4: Okay. All right.
8: So that was her horrible secret. Poor Nancy, married to a man 1,000 years old. Now I understood why the servants had disappeared. It was Catherwood who killed Rococo to protect his wife, my Betty Jo.
3: Who is he talking to? How does he make his voice do that?
1: All right, Bradshaw, there's your confession. I hope you got it all down. Bradshaw? Bradshaw. Oh, that's right, he's not in this flashback. Oh, how do I... I'll skip ahead a bit. No, I can't skip ahead. All right, everybody, into the time machine.
4: No, you don't understand how radio works. Now, this is my flashback. All I have to do to return us to the present is fade my voice out like this and cue the organist. And you see, here we are.
9: Oh, my goodness.
10: What's happening? Am I seeing double? There's two of everybody except me.
1: Pandemonium was breaking out all around me.
8: Wait a minute.
1: Who are you?
8: I was here first. You imposter. Take that.
3: Why, that's terrible.
11: You keep away from him, you young hussy.
3: Well, who are you calling a hussy, you old bag?
11: Well, how dare you talk to me like that?
3: I can talk to me any way I like.
11: What nerve? I'm not you. You're me 20 years ago.
3: What? You have a lot of nerve saying I'm going to look like that in 20 years?
11: Oh, yeah?
3: There ain't room enough in this dress for both of us. Get so tight.
4: Well, this is a bit of fun, isn't it?
1: Yes, it certainly is, Dad. Glad to have someone my own age to talk to after all these years.
4: Why don't we sing something?
1: Well, I've forgotten the key.
4: Oh, that's all right. I've got a lid out in the car.
1: David?
12: Half-caste woman, living a life apart. Where did your story begin?
7: Stop it! Stop singing, you fools! Can't you see someone has been crushed here under this car? Oh, my God, it's me! I don't look at all well. I'm dead! I've been killed! Oh, this hasn't happened to me since M!
13: I did a quick 20-20 on the whole scene.
8: I thought that I was the only one going insane. But now we're all in this together.
7: I don't understand.
8: I knew what I had to do. I didn't like it, but that had never stopped me before. All right, everybody, take off your...
1: Ladies and gentlemen, we interrupt this scheduled transmission to bring you an announcement of national importance from the White House in Washington, D.C. Ladies and gentlemen...
14: Clear, go.
1: Ladies and gentlemen, the President of the United States.
15: My fellow Americans, this morning at 6:25 a.m. Pacific Standard Time, combined elements of the Imperial Japanese Navy and our forces ruthlessly attacked our naval base at Pearl Harbor in the Hawaiian Islands. I have conferred this morning with the Congress and the Chiefs of Staff in emergency session. We have reached our rendezvous with destiny. It is our unanimous and irrevocable decision that the United States of America unconditionally surrender. And now my wife and I would like to return with you for the thrilling conclusion of Private Nick Danger, Third Eye.
1: I've solved another one for you.
16: Danger, I'll never know how you do it. I was sure I had the goods on you this time.
1: Well, Bradshaw, it's like in the army, you know. The great prince issues commands, founds states, vests families with fiefs. Inferior people should not be employed.
16: Nick, I can't knock success. But you still put me through too many changes.
0: The makers of Loosener's Castor Oil Flakes and Fantastic Cigarettes. Loosener's for the smile of beauty, Fantastic's for the smile of success, have brought you the transcribed adventures of Nick Danger, Third Eye. Tune in again next week, same time, same station, when Nick Danger meets the Arrow.

0: All right, let's do the little...
1: Rolling.
2: Yeah, that's wrong. Okay, Phil, you put on the ball pit. We'll go to the other side. Something she said,
3: how much
2: like
3: time? How much time have we got?
2: How much time we got?
0: Why don't you say that? Okay, well, that's that. Yeah. How much time? Oh, look at this. Time,
2: okay, hey, Cyrus.
0: We're on now. Man.
2: Cyrus.
3: Do we have to?
1: Yeah, what can you put
2: him on? I'm going
3: over to the other side of the record.
0: Yeah.
2: I'm going to come in from the door.
3: How long does it take to get over to the other side?
2: Okay, wait a minute.
3: Other side. Have you got your ball?

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1: Katrina is in pursuit. 11W373, what are you in pursuit of?
2: It's the worst street in town. It's so bad. But you're not afraid, are you? Of course you are. So am I. But we don't have to drive it every day. Not like him. Him. Down there. Tooling his big black and white around the endless curve of Police Street. Now, don't tell me you wouldn't like to cruise in one of those screamers. So come on. Come on down. Settle back here, back in the back seat. Don't mind the bars between you and the driver. They're for your protection, not his.
3: 1 foot fighter 22, 1 foot fighter 22.
2: Him?
3: Come in, please.
2: Who's him? A nobody.
3: 1 foot fighter 22, one
2: just
3: foot fighter
2: a cop.
3: 22. Come in, please.
2: His
3: this
2: name's
3: one,
2: Daddy, 57. Detective Lieutenant Random Coolzip, XPD. And he's been on the force so long, he looks like a 57-year-old potato in a trick suit.
3: 1 foot fighter 22. One housewife 45, one housewife 45. This is one Daddy, 57.
2: He's forgotten at home, and he runs his siren just for company, but he's a crumpled kind of hero to his wife.
4: This is one housewife 45. I'm reading you, dear. Reading you, sir. Reading you, one Daddy, 57.
3: Where in hell's 1 foot fighter 22?
4: Locating. I have a 36 Beta location.
3: Okay, okay. Hook it up.
4: I am hooking.
3: What is she saying?
2: He's a tough guy with television dreams who's in a fight to keep this street quiet. His street.
4: This 1 foot fighter 22. One foot fighter 22.
3: This is one Daddy 57. Where the hell are you? State your position.
4: Position is vertical. Position of chopper horizontal. I have a suspect of obelisk at corner of police and street. We have a 666 going here, boss. We are closing.
5: Okay.
3: Sergeant, act police and state your code.
5: Now, one Daddy, 59.
3: Seven.
5: I mean seven. This is one. Leech ball, 29. Plug's going in too fast. We got a dangerous situation built up down here. We got to read this guy's right, but
4: he hasn't got any. I'm going in there, boss.
3: Boston, good. Go get him.
5: Hold back. Hey, sir, what about the law? We got a possible 666 here.
3: Junior, you zip up your 492 and get off this feed, unless you want to go back to rolling D-38s on drunk patrol.
5: But, sir!
3: Clong, clong. Clong, can you report a code 13? Repeat, a code 13.
4: A one Daddy 57, this is a 1 foot fighter 22. Affirmative, this sucker is exterminated.
3: X.
5: Gee, this is awful, Dad. Clong's loaded on dope, but he's killing people.
3: Tell it to the Xmas bunny, kid. Clong, Clong, how many did you get?
4: Reporting three unarmed Erection, one unarmed tourist, the other two had arms, and one cute little pussy cat.
3: One dog food zip nine, come in. Good news, boy. Klong wasted the pussy cat. We need 2 minutes, then jump
2: You're
3: on those
2: sitting
3: cookies, good
2: in a puddle
3: boy.
2: Of excitement, Roger. But he's dry. He squeals fast up Police Street to the terminal bar because he needs another shot, because the street is tough. Dirty, not like at home where everything he fears stands ankle deep in tears and detergents.
6: Dear, where's the dead cat?
7: It's in the soap dish.
6: But there's soap in the soap dish.
7: Yeah. The cat's in the soap.
6: What?
7: Yes, dear. There's a whole dead cat in every bar of dead cat soap.
8: Over the Edge. The story of Peggy and what a woman feels when she must find out for herself the things her husband does not know and face the fact that life must go on. Even over the edge.
9: Peggy, you look beautiful.
10: Elliot.
9: Peggy, may I come in?
6: Oh, I'm so glad you're here.
9: Am I early?
6: No. Please, let's not talk about it.
9: Well, you know what I want to talk about. Peggy.
6: Peggy. Not now. Not here.
9: All right. May I fix a drink?
6: Oh, I'd like one too, Elliot. Go ahead. I'll just turn off the shower. I left it running when I heard you knock.
9: Shall I make three? Where's Random?
6: Well, Elliot, I don't think he's coming home again tonight.
9: Just driving around.
6: I think...
9: Drunk, probably.
6: I think you're my date.
9: Peggy.
6: Oh, I do hope that horrible Herbert Dump won't be there again tonight.
9: Oh, he has to be.
6: Put me up.
9: All right, Peggy. How do you think it looks? You and me at the swings party, just the two of us without your husband. Here's your gimlet, dear.
6: Thank you.
9: What will Rich and Linda think? Not to mention Woodrow Stool.
6: Please don't mention.
9: Milton Pipe. I owe him a lot of money for the airport.
6: You owe a lot of people a lot of money for a lot of airports.
10: Peggy?
6: Oh, Peggy.
10: Oh, Sue.
6: You poor darling. I just heard.
11: Hello, Peggy.
6: Oh, hello, Cecil.
11: Hi, Elliot.
6: Is it true?
11: It's a damn shame.
6: Is it true that Skipper can't be governor now? Oh, not ever? I'm so glad you came. Skipper would be so glad, too.
10: Oh, Peggy.
6: If he knew.
10: Where's Random?
6: Out? Looking for... Kim?
11: Probably drunk driving around.
9: Kim? Peggy?
10: Oh, thank you, Elliot.
6: Oh, I didn't tell you yet. Kim's disappeared.
11: With Carl Clark?
6: Oh, we don't know.
10: Oh, Peggy, when will we know? I mean, about Skipper.
6: We'll know when Dr. Fork gets here with the
9: antidote. With the antidote. I'll let him in.
12: Oh, hello, Ethel.
13: Hello, Elliot. You know Doris Drain, don't you, Elliot?
9: Well, I sure do. Hello, Doris.
10: Hello, Elliot. Hello, Peggy.
6: Hello, Doris. Hello, Ethel.
13: Hello, Peggy. This is our friend Woodrow Stool.
11: Hello, Peggy.
6: Hello, Woodrow.
11: Hi, Elliot. Well, hello, Sue. I didn't expect to see you here.
10: Hello, Woodrow. You remember my husband, C. Cecil?
11: Good evening, Cecil.
14: Hello, Woody. Hi, Sue.
10: Hello, Woodrow. Hello, Doris.
15: Hi.
10: Hello, Ethel. Smells like a dead cat in here. Oh, Peggy.
13: By the way, Peggy, does Random know where that Skipper is at?
6: He must. He caught them all together in the oven. Skipper and poor little Bozo and Bill Bag.
16: Billy Bag. Oh, Roland Bag's son.
6: Yes.
16: Doesn't he wear eye makeup?
9: Well, Woodrow, right now he's drunk, driving here with Dr. Fork.
13: Poor Peggy.
16: Who's Peggy?
6: I am. Hello, Woodrow.
16: Hello, Peggy.
6: We met before.
16: Oh, did you meet Ethel?
6: I don't remember. Would anyone like one of these?
13: Oh, no. Elliot here.
9: Oh, hello, Cindy. Oh,
10: so you are Cindy.
13: Oh, and you must be Elliot's mother.
10: I'm Peggy.
13: Well, I'm Cindy, and this is Sandy, Candy, and Wendy.
10: No, I...
11: Come in, girl.
9: How was your flight, Peggy?
11: Cindy.
10: I didn't know, Cindy.
11: This is Mrs. Suit.
10: Hello, Cindy. What were your friends' names?
13: I'm Sandy, and this is Candy and Wendy.
10: Oh, well, Sandy, aren't you a friend of... Kim's?
13: Kim's? You mean Kim Clark?
10: You mean Kim and Carl are...
9: Clocks. Poor Carol.
16: Carol Clock. I know Carol Clock. Dr. Fork's nurse.
11: You mean Carl and Carol Clock are finally...
15: Please, please, Carl is my brother, Mr. Suit. I'm Candy Clark.
11: That's all right, Candy. I'm Cecil Suit. This is Ethel Shue and Doris Drain.
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10: 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I know what you all must be thinking. That Random is never coming home. That Skipper's better off the way he is. And Kim

0: thought as he closed the window hard on Mickey's fingers. 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Made it easy to forget about his daughter Kim and her peculiar talent.
1: Oh, excuse me. Well, I'll bet you're ready for a break and all the hot action. I'm ready, too, for a long, tall, delicious glass of meat. Yes, there's nothing like hot, sugar-fed meat served up in attractive, individually packaged swallows like these. So why don't you just lie back and enjoy it? Oh, don't worry about the mess. My lips are sealed. But I'll open up for you, Maurice, and all the people here tonight with you on this wonderful Maurice Slowboat Depression Hotline Caravan, where at last somebody is doing something about me.
2: Thanks, Kim, honey. This certainly is a different Kim Cool we're seeing tonight than we've seen all these years on television and in that commercial. And I'm personally proud to have had you as my celebrity cleanup co-chair creature for this circle
1: Thank
2: of excitement.
1: Yes.
2: And listen to those phones ring. We're climbing out of hell on your phone calls.
1: I just wish more people would call, Marie.
2: A million have, Kim, honey. And that's enough, because it puts us right up to the seventh circle of help, where you'll talk to the anguished, the depraved, the depressed, because this depression treats everyone with equal violence.
1: Yes.
2: Isn't that right, Virgil?
3: No, I'm afraid that's not right.
0: No, damn it, it wasn't right, Random thought dimly as he gagged down the last margarita and ate the cup. The street ahead whipped back and forth across the windshield like a broken toy. But he wasn't depressed, he wasn't anguished. Not now, not until...
4: One daddy is 65. Come in, this an order. It's getting late, Cool Zip. You on golden slash of time now. Come in.
5: Okay, hello, assume the position, Klung. I'm still on top here.
4: Not now, sucker. Huh? I've just been appointed governor. You're what? Retired.
5: What are you talking
4: this
5: about, Klung? You can't retire me, Klung. I'm a
0: veteran. He banged drunkenly at the radio with his fist, then kicked at it, smashing it, still hearing that depraved voice. He couldn't go home. He'd rather stomp down on the accelerator, grind it harder, let go of the wheel. Just let go. Give it up. Just give it back.
6: Hey, while I get my pants back, they belong to the city.
7: Now, let me just help you put on this snakeskin war bonnet here, Skipper. 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
6: Well, I'm almost naked, and I feel very unprotected.
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6: Gee, that's a day's pay.
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8: Right, Gene, and of course everyone knows how the game works. 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
9: Pathetic survivors of a harder way of life, the Dog Indian Band of Hooker, California need everything they could get.
6: Oh, I'll get to help some Indians.
7: That's right,
6: and
7: Skipper.
6: And win.
7: Well, isn't this exciting?
6: Well, yeah, I like the shirt. I feel real brave.
7: Yes, of course.
6: Like an Indian brave.
7: That's right. Do you feel brave enough to face...
6: I'll face anything. I want to win anything. Come on, let's go.
8: You better be ready for anything, Skipper, because, you know, who has to do the giving up?
6: No, who?
8: It's your own parents.
6: Now, wait a minute.
9: Slipper's parents,
6: now, that's not
9: Mr.
6: fair.
9: And Ms. Random and Peggy Coolzip, live at 714 Police Street in Heater, California.
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6: Oh, no. Right inside.
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0: not look out in there because, gee, don't you think there's a big wind coming up?
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1: Well, come on, silly, cover your face with your shirt.
0: Use your shirt.
1: That's right. Oh, ow!
2: Oh, hey!
0: What does the computer say, Ken?
3: Skipper won the first round, Don.
0: Oh, that's terrific.
3: He managed to hold on to 5,301 slippery silver dollars.
1: Hey, and your lucky parents have lost their family car, and it's already gone to the Grateful Dogs.
4: Well, look, I was just trying to win some in the tunnel back there.
0: Gosh, Skipper, that berserk means you're in trouble again, because now we're on double golden slasher time.
1: And that means your folks lose Dad's work car as well!
4: Oh, wait a minute, not the black screamer.
5: Yes,
4: that's
5: this beautiful, nearly new atomic powered police car and dignified cream and black meets or exceeds current acceptable meaningless standards for discharge of deadly waste by Mr. Ben of Deadwood.
0: And it's fully loaded, Skipper. It has a bomb under the seat for protection in every emergency.
1: Well, what about that, Skipper?
4: Well, he can't live without that car.
1: Who cares? Relax and be an Indian. Forget about the restless world of Anglo-Saxon discipline, Skipper, because it's round two, and I've got a fabulous choice for you to make.
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1: Well, look what you can win!
0: It's a dream package to the capital of dreams, Hollywood, California. Yes, Skipper, you'll be treated like a true celebrity by people who really like you.
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5: Yes, she's Hollywood's ultra X-rated Kim Cool.
4: Hey, that's my sister.
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1: Well, where do you think you're going, Skipper?
4: I think I'm going crazy.
1: You're going to the fabulous Academy Awards celebration!
0: Yes, Skipper, you'll represent your tribe at the very citadel of power.
4: The dogs?
1: You'll mingle with the attractive crowd.
0: You'll introduce yourself to important people who may be able to help your tribe back home.
1: You'll step backstage to snort cocaine with a well-known entertainment personality.
4: That's a 7-11.
0: Then, Skipper, you know what? You know what you're gonna do?
4: No.
0: You're gonna make a speech!
4: Me?
5: It's your chance to lift your people out of bondage as you brandish a real 00-gauge shotgun by Bang of Bentworth's.
0: Skipper, you'll address the glimmering crowd of stars like an equal.
4: That's a gun!
0: And you'll hold the nation spellbound with these stirring words.
5: Eat flaming death, fascist media pigs.
1: Yes, sirree, you'll hold all of Hollywood for ransom, Skipper!
5: It's on live TV.
1: As you threaten to exterminate famous superstars and sports notables one by one.
0: Yes, Skipper, it's your gallant bid to give America back to the dogs.
1: Think of the suspense, think of the ratings!
4: I've always wanted to do something important.
0: And you will, Skipper, if you make the right choice right now.
4: What choice?
1: You can save the country.
4: Do I get to keep the gun?
1: But in return, your parents back on the reservation will have to give up
0: everything.
1: What? Yes, and that means everything.
3: Right down to your dad's electric razor, his radio, and all his shoes.
0: Yes, that's true. You know, even your mom's treasured album of memories, and she'll have to give up all her rich friends.
1: Yes, you know, they're going to have to live in a mud hut.
3: Huts by dog and hooker.
1: And go to those goat matches every Saturday night like everybody else.
4: But look, that's no choice.
1: Well, that is your choice.
6: But it was the only logical choice. And there he goes. It's his last ride up Police Street. Only this time, he's not driving.
7: Look, Mom, look at that.
6: Well, aren't you glad you can get up and walk away from it? Because he can't. All random cool zip can do now is listen to a new siren while a voice calls somebody else's number.

0: Wait, did you hear that?
1: Oh, this is sure stirring up some ghosts for me. She said there's one thing you gotta learn, is not to be afraid of it. I said, no, I like it. I like it, it's good.

Thank you. Thank you. We got one more we're gonna do, and then we're gonna call up everybody. I got my mojo working, woman. You hear me?

0: Good night.
1: Thank you. Yeah, he's great, isn't he? He's the greatest.

0: silly. The teacher was a weasel, but a friend was a spirit. I'm just a cat for that cool kid.
1: She said, you look a lot like...

Anyway, you know, you know me, son of a bitch. Right? Who am I if you know me? I know you, but I can't, Christ, I don't know you. What you don't understand is that, and it really sounds like a terrible cliche, I meet so many people. But you wouldn't believe it, that I'm only on this level of acceptance. And I would say that I get emotionally involved with about three people a week, talking, arguing with some cat, or just really get to know somebody. Three people a week, and that's 150 people a year. When I meet some cat in Vancouver, who maybe we got really duking, some guy punched me out in Vancouver, when he bumps into me in Miami, he can't believe, man, that I don't remember him right off. And I'm only on this level. I'll bet you Frank Sinatra has shtupped some chicks that he doesn't remember. Can you imagine? No chick could ever believe that. The man slept with me and doesn't remember me. It's really embarrassing to make you play for some chick that you boiled once. And you just sort of get the keynote to it, and chick says, you remember me, do you? Yeah, of course I do. No, you don't. It's a, I remember you. Do you know that England is really making us pay the dues, you know, for doing it to everybody for chocolate bars? Has anyone here has been to England ever in the last 4 years? 4 years, I mean. How is it that you're so classic you're smoking a cigar? What the fuck is it? Why is it that you live up to the image, man? That you live up to every other gauche, boor, bully with a cigar and a molly? What the fuck is it? Everybody lives up to the image, man? Everybody's so pat, like... It must be... It can't be. That's the born-with concept. You can generalize. That's what it is. Redheads have tempers because they're told they're going to have them. Is she going to have temper when she goes up on a temper? That's why... Negroes don't have a natural sense of rhythm, but they have it because they're told it and they believe it, and that Ofe tenor player is scared shitless to play with them, man. I cannot buy an all-color cast of My Fair Lady. It's like a Jewish Tarzan. It's just not... In next generation of cook, it's just... Something is that... When Cassius Clay says, "Boy, Jeff, I've got it!"

0: you remember, Bullwinkle tried out his ultra sultry look on a couple of young ladies who promptly fainted dead away. Bullwinkle didn't know that the girls had really fainted because they saw a mouse.
1: Yeah, now he's convinced he's the greatest actor in the world.
2: Oh, I am not.
1: You're not?
2: I'm just one of the greatest.
1: But you can't go to Hollywood, Bullwinkle.
2: I don't want to go, Rock, but they need me. You ought to be in pictures.
1: Oh, isn't that terrible?
2: You were born to be kissed.
1: Come on now, Bullwinkle, you're not serious.
2: Just watch me.
0: And snatching up a mattress full of money earned from his paper route, the movie-struck moose had left the cottage.
1: Wait up, Bullwinkle. You're my buddy. I gotta go along with you.
2: Yeah, noblesse oblige, eh, Rock?
1: What's that mean?
2: I don't know, I just made it up.
0: Now our boys are on their way to California, unaware that Bullwinkle's mattress full of money is the target of two pairs of sinister eyes belonging to... Oh, no, it isn't... Oh, it can't be.
3: Say the name.
0: Boris and Natasha.
3: Ta-da!
4: Then we steal mattress, Boris.
3: No time like the president, Natasha. Look, we're coming to tunnel. When it gets dark, we grab mattress and make a run for it, okay?
4: Okay.
0: And as our heroes sat unsuspecting, the train plunged into a dark tunnel.
3: Now, Natasha.
2: Hey, what's going on?
1: Yeah, who are you?
2: I'm Bullwinkle.
1: Not you, you.
2: I'm still Bullwinkle.
3: I got it, Natasha. Let's go.
4: But Boris...
3: Don't argue. Let's get out of here.
0: And as the train emerged from the tunnel, Boris chuckled gleefully.
3: Well, here it is, Natasha, right over my shoulder.
4: I certainly am.
5: Natasha, it's you.
4: Boris, how could you mistake me for mattress?
5: Can I help it if you put on weight?
4: Boris, we missed our chance.
5: Silly girl. Remember old Pottsylvanian proverb. We have only begun to fight.
4: Darling, that was said by American John Paul Jones.
5: We invented John Paul Jones.
4: Oh.
0: Well, our boys weren't bothered for the rest of the trip and finally arrived safe and sound in the movie capital of the world.
2: Hollywood, here I am.
1: Nobody seems to care very much, Bullwinkle.
0: Ah, but Rocky was wrong. Somebody cared a lot.
3: Welcome. Welcome to Hollywood, stranger.
2: Well, that's Benny.
4: We greet you with open hearts, darling. What would you like to buy?
1: Buy? I thought you were greeting us with open hearts.
3: It's 50-50 deal. We open hearts, you open mattress.
4: Buy a souvenir of Hollywood, darling.
3: Sure. Postcards, oranges, cemetery lots, baffled smug, all kind tourist attraction.
2: Tourist? I'll have you know I'm a bona fide actor.
3: An actor! Oh, boy, are you in luck.
2: Sometimes, why?
3: Do you know who I am?
2: Come to think of it, you do look familiar.
1: And that voice!
3: Of course! Allow me to introduce myself. D.W. Grifter at your service.
2: Not D.W. Grifter, the famous talent scout.
3: Who else? Stick with me, booby. I'll make you a star.
2: Cross your heart?
3: Of course, doll baby. Just place your your fate in my hands.
2: Yeah, hands.
3: And the world will be at your feet.
2: Yeah, hands and feet.
3: You're sad, sweetie.
0: Now, why should Boris stand there patting Bullwinkle on the back?
3: Looking for soft spot for the knife.
0: Better not miss our next episode, Fun on the Freeway, or The Quick and the Dead.
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9: There he was, slumped in his $25,000 government armchair. I only knew him as the 12th most important man in the Reagan at the bank. But to the cops, he was just going to be another citizen with a tag on his big toe and his stiff finger pointing right at yours truly. I swear I could already hear the sirens. And believe me, the sound wasn't coming from Grecian dames on rocks in the middle of the sea. I had to think fast, but it had been years since I took that speed thinking course. I knew that the Meesmobile must be pulling up now because there's nothing like some scandal in government to bring out all the fire in an old San Diego vigilante like Enterprise and Ed Meese. I had it. Yeah. I quickly rearranged the body of number 12 into a more graceful pose. And since this was a bank, I made it look realistic by placing his hand in my pocket. You see, then when the feds marched in the door, all they'd see would be a bank executive taking... Wait, there was something wrong here. Wouldn't it be better if he was giving me money? Yeah, like I was getting a loan or something. I looked around quick for some money. There was a big stack of it right on the desk, so I grabbed a wad and stuck it in my pocket. It didn't occur to me until much later that every one of those greenbacks had George Bush's picture on them.
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Around Dodge City and in the territory on West, there's just one way to handle the killers and the spoilers, and that's with a U.S. Marshal and the smell of gun smoke.

0: Gunsmoke, starring William Conrad. The story of the violence that moved west with young America. And the story of a man who moved with it.
1: I'm that man. Matt Dillon, United States Marshal. The first man they look for and the last they want to meet. It's a chancy job, and it makes a man watchful and a little lonely.

0: Mr. Dillon, you reckon this cussed town will ever amount to anything?
1: Dodge City? I don't know, Chester. It might. Why?
0: Well, when I look around the way things are here, I sure do wonder sometimes.
1: Well, all it needs is a better climate, good water supply, and a few decent people.
0: Texas would be a good place if they had all that.
1: Then maybe they'll both amount to something someday.
0: Maybe they... Miss Kitty looks kindly upset about something.
2: Matt, wait a minute.
1: Well, what's the matter, Kitty?
2: Oh, nothing with me. The fellow over there on the long bench.
1: Oh, causing trouble?
2: Not exactly, but there's something wrong. I know there is. He's got a woman with him. His wife, he says.
1: Men don't bring their wives into saloons, Kitty.
2: Yeah, I know, but it's more than that. He says she's Indian, but I don't think she is. And she's scared, Matt. She's scared to death.
1: Scared of what?
2: Well, him, I think. He's a big brute, and mean as sin, and twice as ugly.
1: Well, if he's mistreating her, what...
2: Well, he hasn't hit her yet, but he keeps threatening to. Oh, Matt, there they are. They're leaving.
1: Yeah, they're coming this way.
0: My gracious, he sure is big and mean looking. Well, he must weigh close to 280 pounds.
1: Hey, mister. I'd like to talk to you.
3: About what?
1: My name is Dillon. I'm a U.S. Marshal here. You new in town?
3: I've been here 3 days, if that's new.
1: What's your name?
3: Taggart. Bull Taggart, they call me.
1: This lady your wife?
3: Is that any business of yours, Marshal?
1: Well, that's what I'm trying to find out. Do you speak English, ma'am?
4: Oui, si, senor. A little bit.
3: Shut up.
1: Why don't you want her to talk, Bull?
3: Because she's a born liar, that's why, like all Indians.
1: And there are not many Indians in this part of the country who speak Spanish.
3: She ain't from around here. She's from down in the border country. The Mexicans taught her in mission school.
1: Is that right, ma'am?
4: Senora.
3: I warned you, didn't I? You know what'll happen if you start lying.
4: Please, no.
3: All right, go ahead. Answer the marshal.
4: It's true, senor. I learned in mission school.
1: Well, are you this man's wife?
4: I am his wife.
3: You're satisfied, Marshal?
1: Are you staying, Bo?
3: We got a wagon. We're camped in the river bottom at the south edge of town. I'm aiming to kill me some buffalo. Anything else you want to know, Marshal?
1: Not right now, no.
3: Well, the way I feel about lawmen, they leave me alone, I leave them alone. How's that set with you?
1: I'll be seeing you around, Bo.
3: I'll be around. Come on, you.
0: Well, that girl ain't no Indian, Mr. Dillon.
1: No, she's a Mexican, Chester. Or Spanish, maybe.
2: What do you think, Matt? What's it all about?
1: I don't know, Kitty. I'm going to try to find out.

0: Hi, Doc. You busy?
1: Oh, no, Matt. Come on in.
0: Oh, what the devil is that thing?
1: Now, don't show your ignorance, Matt. It's the latest scientific gadget in back east medicine. It's called an electrostatic therapy machine.
0: It is, huh? Oh, what's it supposed to do?
1: Oh, what is it supposed to do? It's supposed to rejuvenate the nerves, improve the digestion, build red blood, and regenerate the tissues. And, oh, wait a minute, I'll show you here. Just kind of take hold of the handles there, Matt. Now, I'll just crank the... Yeah, right there. I'll just crank the accumulators a little bit. There, now. You ready, man?
0: Well, yeah, I guess so.
1: Oh, makes you tingle, doesn't it?
0: Make me tingle? Makes me want to break your foolish neck.
1: Oh, well, now, Matt, it's good for you. It says so in all the journals.
0: Yeah? Anything to make living more complicated, huh?
1: Oh, so you haven't seen anything yet, Matt. Why, in the next 60 or 80 years, there's going to be so many changes in human living, you wouldn't even recognize it.
0: Maybe I wouldn't want to recognize it, Doc.
1: Well, you can't drag your feet, Matt. You've got to move with the times.
0: I'm not sure that I want to go around letting people with practical joking machines have kill me.
1: Oh, you're not hurt a bit. I've been fooling with it ever since I unpacked it. Using it on myself, even.
0: Yeah?
1: And each time, I feel better than I did before.
0: Well, good. Then you grab a hold of the handles, and I'll turn the crank.
2: Hey, Dylan.
0: Yeah, what is it, Chester?
2: I'm sorry to bother you, but... Hey, Doc, what in the world is
0: what
2: that?
0: What do you want, Chester?
2: Oh, this fellow's looking for you. I think he says it's pretty important.
0: Huh? Oh, come on in, mister.
3: Habla español, señor.
0: No, I'm afraid not, except for a few words.
3: Then you must excuse my English, senor, which is not so much best.
0: Well, neither's mine, but what can I do for you?
3: I have the honor of being Don Marco Velasquez, senor.
0: Oh, I'm glad to know you, Don Marco. This is Doc Adams.
3: Most pleasure, senor.
2: How do you get...
0: Oh, Chester, leave that thing alone.
3: Marshal Dillon, you are the big law, is not correct?
0: Well, I am here in Dodge, I guess, yeah.
3: Then I must talk with you in private.
0: Well, go down to my office, I guess.
3: Muy bien.
0: Come on, Chester. Here we are, Don Marco. Here. What's this all about?
3: This is one big matter for law, which I'm here. Also, it's very delicate thing. How you say is affair of honor. You understand?
0: Well, I'm not sure I do. What is it exactly?
3: It's my wife, Senor Maria. She has disappeared.
0: Disappeared?
3: I am coming a long way from Chihuahua, Mexico.
2: Mexico?
3: I have one hacienda there. That is where from she disappeared 3 weeks ago. And all this time, I'm follow. Here at your town, I'm only arrived 1 hour ago.
0: I see.
3: Always, I am talk with people asking questions. And I am think she is here in this town, senor.
0: Oh, what does your wife look like, Don Marco?
3: She's small, like the little bird. With hair so soft, eyes black as night. She's young, senor. Most beautiful.
0: She speak English?
3: You see, like me, but not so good. You are seeing her now?
0: Tell me something, Don Marco. Did she leave you of her own free will? I mean, run away?
3: She has not run away, senor. She has been stole by one pig who have come to the hacienda when I'm away. Senor Bull, he is called. And when I have find him, it's like the bull, he will die.
0: Bull, huh?
3: You know where is this bull?
4: Well, he was right out.
0: Yeah, I might, Don Marco. Look, suppose you take a room over at the Dodge House and let me look into it.
3: You are not understand, senor. This is one affair of honor.
0: Don Marco, this fellow you're looking for is about as tough as they come. He wears a gun and he probably knows how to use it. Now, that knife of yours wouldn't quite even things up.
3: I have one pistola when I start out, but in one town more far to south, the police are take it away. They say I am not citizen, and it is law I no can have gun.
1: is through law, senor?
0: I'm not here in Dodge, no.
1: One thing or other. I have here is your law. When one man try to kill you, is all right, you shoot him. Is true?
0: Yeah, we look at it that way. The law of self-defense.
1: Law of self-defense. Muy bien. Then I'm go buy one pistol.
0: Oh, now, wait a minute. Look, you wouldn't have a chance against Bull Taggart.
1: I'm sorry, senor. It's a matter of honor. Muchas gracias, senores. Adios.
0: Come on, Chester. Let's go get Bull Taggart before that crazy man of honor finds him and gets himself shot full of holes. Kitty.
5: Oh, Matt. Chester.
2: Oh, Miss Kitty.
5: I didn't see you come in.
0: Kitty, have you seen Bull Taggart?
5: Well, he was here a minute ago. Yeah, there he is, down at the end of the bar.
0: Oh, good.
5: You look pretty serious, man.
0: Well, that hunch of yours was right, Kitty.
5: Mm-hmm.
0: I think he grabbed that girl down in Mexico and brought her up here by force. Her husband trailed him.
5: I knew there was something wrong.
0: Have you seen her?
5: No, he came in alone. And he's been drinking pretty steady, Matt. You better be careful.
0: Yeah, I intend to. Come on, Chester. There's too big a crowd here to risk any shooting, Chester. I'll step up behind him and take his gun. You stay clear.
6: Before daylight. I'll be on my feet after all of you are dead and buried. Yeah, Chester. What do you think you're doing?
0: Here, hold this gun, Chester.
1: Yes, sir.
6: What's the big idea, Marshal?
0: Where's Maria Velasquez, Bull?
6: So she finally talked, did she? I'd have known better to leave her alone, tied up or not.
0: So she's out at the wagon, huh?
6: You ain't been out there.
0: No, but I'm gone as soon as I lock you up.
6: I warned you, Marshal. You leave me alone, I leave you alone.
0: You're under arrest, Bull.
6: Oh, no, Marshal. Not yet, I ain't.
0: Chester. Throw some water on him.
1: Yes, sir.
7: You all right, Matt?
0: Yeah, I'm all right.
1: Senor Marshal.
0: Oh, you, Don Marco.
1: This is it, no? This the pig which I have been looking for?
0: Yeah, that's Bull Taggart. He tried to resist arrest. Now, Maria's at his wagons at the south edge of town, right near the river trail.
1: So you are the first which find him after all, senor?
0: Well, it's better that way. You wouldn't be much good to Maria shot down on the street.
1: It's such a pity that I have not find him first.
0: Yeah. Well, Kitty.
5: Yeah, Matt.
0: Look, if you see Doc around anywhere, ask him to come by and take a look at this fella, huh?
5: Uh-huh.
0: I think he's all right, but I'm
1: here
0: not...
1: Here now, you quit that.
0: Hey, Don Marco.
1: Do not worry, senor. I have not
0: killed him. Give me that knife. Oh. Give it to me.
1: I only caught his cheek. M.V., Marco Velasquez.
8: Well, Mr. Dillon, that's terrible.
1: It's the way we mark our pigs on my hacienda.
0: We do things different up here, Don Marco.
8: Oh, my gracious, what a heathen thing to do, I...
0: If you'll come along to jail and sign a complaint, we'll go with you to get Maria.
1: Un momento, senor. What is happened to this pig if I sign complaint?
0: Well, he'll go to prison for a long time.
1: And if I do not sign?
0: In that case, I'd have to turn him loose in the morning. I got no other charge against him.
1: Muchas gracias, senor. I will not sign complaint.
0: Now, wait a minute. Maria may figure different.
1: She will think as I do.
0: Well, how do you know she will?
1: Because I am the man, senor. You are pleased to tell this pig who have the scratches. It's a matter of honor. I will no more trouble you.
0: All right, I'll hold him until 9 o'clock in the morning to give you a head start out of town.
1: Muchas gracias. Y muy buenas noches, señores.
5: He must be crazy, man.
0: I don't know, Kitty.
8: Well, he sure has got a crazy kind of honor. Cutting them initials and all, he's got to be crazy.
0: Maybe. But I'm not too sure.

0: time, Marshal. When do I get breakfast?
1: Whenever you walk up the street and buy it. Now, come on out of there, Bo.
0: What do you mean? You turning me loose?
1: Alaska's refused to file charges. Come on into the office.
0: Well, what do you know about that? So the little runt didn't have the nerve. Hey, how'd I get these cuts on my cheek?
1: Velasquez did it with a knife point while you were knocked out.
0: Yeah, you sneaky little rabbit. I reckon I done more to him than he done to me.
1: Chester, have you got his stuff there?
2: Yes, sir. You want to give him back his gun?
1: Yeah, everything. All right, hurry up, Bull. Pick it up and get out of here.
0: Mighty nice of you fellas to take care of these things for me.
1: Bull, you got 20 minutes to get out of town. You get out and you stay out.
0: Sure, Marshal. I don't like Dodge much anyhow, now that my little friend ain't here. Well, see you around, boys.
2: Mr. Dillon, there's the low-downest, meanest man I ever seen in all my born days.
1: Yeah.
2: Where he ought to be. Mr. Dillon, look.
1: What?
2: That wagon coming down the street. What's that Velasquez fella?
1: What? I thought they headed south last night. Come on, Chester. This whole Bull Taggart hasn't seen him yet.
2: There he is, across the street.
3: Maria, go to the marshal.
4: Senor Marshal, protect me, please. I'm
3: hola,
4: so frightened.
3: Senor Bull.
1: What? Wait a minute, Don Marco.
3: I have the honor to be Marco Velasquez, senor. And you are my pig.
1: What a crazy fool.
4: Senor, I'm so
3: my
4: frightened.
3: My mark is on your face, senor. Come here, my great pig. I wish to tie on my wagon.
0: Why, you dirty...
1: Let go.
4: No, senor,
3: Marshal.
1: Let go, Maria. Let go.
3: It's too bad, Senor Marshal, but I think the pig is dead.
4: Muchas gracias, Senor Marshal. Who protect me?
3: Was law of self-defense, Senor, no, it's true.
1: Now, that's why you wouldn't file charges, huh? You wanted to get him out in the street with a gun in his hand.
3: Oh, no, senor. It was only because I'm one very forgivable man.
1: And you had Maria hang onto my arm so I couldn't interfere, huh?
4: Oh, no, senor. I was very frightened. I have not know what I'm doing.
1: Oh, sure, sure.
3: It's all right. We start for home now, Senor Marshal?
1: Well, he drew and fired first. I guess I got no reason to hold you.
3: Muchas gracias, senor. It's very good that you have this law of self-defense. Con mi pajarita.
4: Sí, Marco. Hasta la vista, senor Marshal.
1: Yeah. So long, Maria.
3: Ahora vamos a casa.
4: Sí, mi querido.
3: Pues adiós, amigos.
4: Adiós.
2: Well, I declare, if that don't beat all.
1: Yeah. Well, Chester.
2: Yes, sir?
1: Suppose we walk up the street and buy us some breakfast.
2: Huh?

Originally, dark horse was a racing term for a horse whose abilities were kept in the dark until displayed in the race.

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Produced and directed by Norman McDonald. Stars William Conrad as Matt Dillon, U.S. Marshal. Featured in the cast were Parley Bear as Chester, Howard McNear as Doc, and Georgia Ellis as Kitty. George Walsh speaking. Join us again next week for another specially transcribed story on Gunsmoke. 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
1: Over to the Kinks. And it's a touch of the rock and roll from the long-haired lads as they give us Go.

0: Hollywood. It's time now for...
1: Johnny Dollar.
2: Mr. Dollar, this is Jason Prell.
1: I manage
2: Mrs. Cronin's trust fund.
1: Oh, sure.
2: We haven't met, of course, and I know that I'm overstepping the ordinary bounds of propriety, but I simply have to talk to you immediately, if possible.
1: Well, can't it wait until train time? You're going with us up to a party in the Adirondacks, aren't you?
2: Yes, I am, but it'll be too late then to make very much difference.
1: Well, maybe you could tell me the general idea of what you want.
2: I understand Mrs. Cronin has authorized you to obtain the Circle of Fire from the bank and to keep it in your possession until she wears it at the party.
1: Yeah, that's right.
2: Don't do it. Leave the necklace where it is.
1: Why?
2: It's a long story, Mr. Dollar, and it goes a long way back. The whole thing is a lot more complicated than you realize.
1: Well, I'm beginning to realize it. Just exactly what is it you're worried about?
2: I'm worried about Mrs. Cronin's sanity.
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1: 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Expense account continued. Item 4, $1.80. Taxi to the offices of the Daily Times Courier for a look at the morgue files on Mrs. Cronin. The clipping started with the year 1916, when a bright-eyed, wide-eyed kid named Dolly McLean danced her way out of the chorus lines of a two-bit musical and straight into the limelight of Broadway. One hit show after another, hits just because she was in them. And parties, balls, social affairs. The Dancing Darling. A critic tagged her with a name in her first write-up, and the name stuck. So she danced. Danced away the mad, crazy years that followed World War I. And like everybody else, she lived it up. There were rumors of engagements, love affairs, the Baron this, Count that, one after another. Shorty Weber was mentioned a few times. And Jason Prell was in from the beginning as a promoter, though, a business manager, not as a lover. Her friends were mentioned, hundreds of them. Then Barnaby Cronin came into the file. Boy wonder of the business world, the golden prince. Engagement, marriage, and Barnaby's fabulous gift to his new bride, a $500,000 necklace of diamonds and emeralds, the Circle of Fire. Then Barnaby's sudden death, Mrs. Cronin's seclusion. End of file. Expense account item 5, $24.30, transportation, hotel, and incidentals. And a taxi to the railway station to find the special coach Mrs. Cronin had chartered to haul her guests to the Adirondacks and to her Roaring Twenties weekend party. I purposely got there early, but one of the guests was even earlier.
4: Mr. Dollar, wait.
1: Hmm?
4: You are Mr. Dollar, aren't you?
1: That's right, but I don't think...
4: Well, Jason Prell.
1: Oh.
4: I thought you might come down early to meet the bank messengers. Thank heaven you did.
1: Well, I'm afraid I don't...
4: Dollar, I've known Dolly McLean and Mrs. Cronin for over 35 years. All that time, I've managed her business affairs, arranged her personal contacts, been like a father to her.
1: Yeah, I've read the newspaper clippings.
4: Well, newspaper stories can be misleading sometimes. They build things up. Sensationalism. It's true, of course, that Dolly and I had some quarrels. Who doesn't? In spite of everything, I was still her best friend.
1: Go on.
4: I know Dolly. Know her better than anybody else in the world. I know how she's gone downhill since Barnaby died, especially in the last year or so. And I know this whole idea is the worst possible thing she could do.
1: Have you tried talking to her along that line?
4: She won't listen. She's dead set on it. I'm hoping you can help.
1: How?
4: Point out to her how dangerous it is to go off into that isolated place with a piece of jewelry as valuable as the Circle of Fire. It's worth a fortune. Somebody's bound to try to steal it.
1: I still don't get what you're driving at, Mr. Prell.
4: But I just told you. It's the risk that's involved.
1: To whom?
4: Mrs. Cronin, of course.
1: She knows about the risk. She's willing to take it.
4: She doesn't know what she's doing.
1: Hey, you said something on the phone about her sanity. Are you trying to imply that
4: she's... No. Not yet. But she's not well. She's burned herself up back in those early years, and she hasn't much left. The only thing that keeps her going is a crazy kind of belief.
1: Belief?
4: Dolly believes in people.
1: So do I, Mr. Pro.
4: Well, yes, of course. But Dolly's whole thinking hinges on it. All the people she knew back in the heyday, the people she calls her friends, in her book, they can do no wrong. She lived in a dream world, still does, like a fairy princess. But it never really existed. Things weren't like that back in those days, Mr. Dollar.
1: So I've heard.
4: Most of the people she thought of as friends were only trying to use her. Barnaby and I would block them off, take care of things when things had to be done, and let her go on living happily in her never-never land.
1: And now, that's the only land she has to live in. Is that what you mean?
4: Exactly. Why, some of those friends would cut their mother's throat for a tenth of the value of the Circle of Fire. Those are the guests she'll have at her party.
1: Well, I've already been told once that somebody will steal that necklace before the weekend is over. Do you want to add your prediction?
4: I think somebody will try. And that's all that's needed to start that dream world of hers falling apart and to make her face things the way they are.
1: May I ask you a question, Mr. Prell?
4: Well, yes, of course.
1: This trust fund you're managing that her husband left for her, just how big is the setup?
4: Barnaby Cronin was a wealthy man, Mr. Dollar, but he had his ups and downs like every business investor. The capital is adequate for her support, but not much more.
1: Is the necklace a part of the trust capital?
4: It's her own personal property. Otherwise, I could have prevented it from being taken from the bank.
1: You have complete control of the trust,
4: then. Yes. Barnaby knew that she had no understanding of business matters.
1: I see.
4: She's old, Mr. Dollar. Older than her years. And tired. All that keeps her alive is her belief in the past.
1: Yeah, her dream world, where everybody loves her and protects her, where she's still a dancing darling.
4: And if that dream world is destroyed, she'll be destroyed along with it. Now phone the bank, Mr. Dollar. Ask them not to bring that necklace here.
1: I'm afraid they think I was crazy.
4: Why?
1: Because I've got it with me, Mr. Prowl. I picked it up myself 2 hours ago.
4: Then heaven help us all.
1: The convention coach Mrs. Cronin had chartered for the run to the Adirondacks was arranged with a long aisle of individual staterooms and a main lounge area at one end. It could accommodate 50 people, but when the train pulled out, there were only six of us in the coach. Six. Out of the hundreds of friends she'd had in the old days when she was in the big time and on top. And even out of the six, three of us were new acquaintances, people who hadn't known her back when. I was there, of course, because I'd been hired to be there to protect her fabulous necklace. And Sylvia Blake, still playing it tough and cynical, was probably hoping for a magazine article, or hoping for something. But the third newcomer, there was the question mark.
5: Oh, I think this whole thing is just too exciting for words. Don't you think it's too exciting for words?
1: Well, I...
5: I know who you are, of course. You're Mr. Johnny Dollar, and you're supposed to protect those fabulous jewels. And I'm Laura Dean, and I think we ought to call each other Laura and Johnny, because after all, it's a party, isn't it?
1: Up till now, I was having doubts. You're, obviously not one of Mrs. Cronin's friends from the old days.
5: Oh, no, I just met her back there at the station.
1: You what?
5: Well, I talked to her on the phone, of course. She sent an invitation to my aunt, who was a very dear friend of hers. Only they hadn't seen each other for years, and she didn't know my aunt had passed on over a year ago. So I phoned her and told her. Told Mrs. Cronin, I mean. And she said for me to come to the party, she'd like to meet me. And I wouldn't have missed it for anything.
1: Yeah, well,
5: Johnny, do you think they'll really have champagne in bathtubs like they used to back in her time?
1: If they do, it'll get awful wet out. There are only six of us to drink it.
5: Oh, gosh, I don't see how you can call six people a party.
1: Well, the thing is, we'll all be in there trying hard.
5: Now you're joking me. I'll bet you're fun at a party.
1: Oh, wait till you see the act I do with the lampshade. Who did you say your aunt was?
5: I don't think I said who. When do they start serving the champagne, Johnny?
1: When they see the whites of your eyes.
5: That's cute. I like that.
1: Thanks. Now, about your aunt.
5: Poor old soul. She'd have loved this, too. You ought to hear about some of the parties she and Mrs. Cronin used to go to.
1: Yeah, I imagine.
5: They used to go every place together back in those days. The newspapers called them the Siamese twins. Siamese twins. That was just an expression.
1: Fritzy
5: like...
1: Morell. Is that what you're saying? That you're Fritzy Morell's niece?
5: Sure. Did you know her, Johnny?
1: No, I never met her.
5: Oh, you'd have liked her. She was a lot of fun. Loved a party. Gosh, I thought we were both people like this.
1: She kept babbling on, and I listened to her and tried to figure her out. The chatter was smokescreen. Underneath it, she was cool, sharp, and shrewd. I didn't know what she was up to, nor why she was here. But I did know one thing. Fritzy Morell had died about a year ago, true enough. But she'd left no surviving family and no niece. Laura Dean was a liar. I hadn't seen Mrs. Cronin since we pulled out of the station. She'd greeted us, then gone right to her stateroom and stayed there. And when I saw Jason Prell come hurrying from that direction, I could read the look on his face even before he reached me.
2: Mr. Dollar, please.
1: Mrs. Cronin?
4: Yes, go to her at once.
1: What is it? What's wrong?
4: She was suddenly taken ill, very ill. Hurry.
1: Mrs. Cronin.
6: Yes? all right now.
7: Oh.
6: It was just nerves. I've had it before. My doctor in New York gave me some tablets to take whenever...
7: Are these the tablets? This bottle here?
6: Yes. You know what they are, Johnny?
7: Yeah, I know.
6: All right. So he does say it's my heart. But he's wrong. It's just nerves.
7: Yeah, sure.
6: That's not why I sent for you, Johnny. You have the necklace.
7: Yeah. Want to see it?
6: No. I'll wait until it's time to wear it. Johnny, I've written something here. I'm going to sign it, and I want you to sign as a witness.
7: Well, all right. Unless you'd rather have Jason Pro.
6: Jason would argue about it. There. Now you sign.
7: There you are.
6: Keep it for me.
7: Do you mind if I know what I've signed?
6: Oh, of course not. Read it if you like.
7: In the event of my death, I, Dolly Cronin, being of sound mind, bequeath the necklace known as the Circle of Fire to Sylvia Blake.
6: Sylvia loves jewels. She'll appreciate it.
7: Yeah, I imagine she will.
6: She's not to know about this, you understand, because, of course, it'll be years before she gets it.
7: Oh, sure will. Now, you'd better try to get some sleep.
6: I'm going to. And thanks, Johnny.
7: It was nothing.
6: You know something? I was heartbroken when they didn't show up at the station. All my old friends. But I've been lying here thinking, and I've finally figured it out.
7: Oh.
6: They all went on ahead. They'll be waiting at the house. They're trying to surprise me. Don't you think so, Johnny?
7: I said, yes, I thought so. But I was lying, because I didn't think so. But she was still the dancing darling, and she had that way about her. You wanted to protect her. I didn't go back to the lounge. I walked down the corridor to my stateroom. It was night by then, and the corridor was only dimly lit. My stateroom was dark. When I opened the door, I caught a bare flash of movement. Too late. Oh! When I came 2 minutes later, I was lying on my stateroom floor, blood seeping from a cut in my head. I felt in my inside pocket for the bulky leather case that had held the necklace. It was gone.

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1: Tomorrow, an old love and an old hate. 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

Yours truly, Johnny Dollar, starring Bob Bailey, is transcribed in Hollywood. Written by Les Crutchfield, it is produced and directed by Jack Johnstone. 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Roy Rowan speaking.

0: was that? Shortwave, take it down, quick. What's it say? Ah, shut up. What'd that mean? You too?
1: Quiet, numbskulls, I'm broadcasting.

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0: 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It is, what's the date? The 20th.
1: 21st. I think.
0: Okay.
1: I don't know. I've lost track since I stopped working.
0: So it's about time we do a Christmas show, but we're going to do something a little bit different. We're going to do a little bit different for Grits. It's going to be kind of a loungy, kind of a Dean Martin, kind of a...
1: Mellow. Mellow.
0: Yeah, instead of all the joke stuff and the same old Phil Spector
1: thing. We need mellow because...
0: We need something different.
1: Yeah, and mellow.
0: So we just thought that this might be...
1: We all could use a little breather, so enjoy.
0: From the Grits Lounge.
1: That's right.

0: What? Carmen Miranda? No?
1: Carmen McRae.
0: Oh, and...
1: Sammy Davis Jr.
0: Sammy Davis Jr.,
1: and
0: yeah.
1: Carmen McRae also did the previous song.
0: Yeah, that was beautiful.
1: The Christmas song. That's my favorite version of
0: that. Yeah, it is. It's beautiful.
1: Absolutely.
0: Yep.
1: Absolutely. And, that was kind of loungy at Dean Martin.
0: Yeah, well, you know, Christmas and Dean, you know, it's the whole thing. Brings me back to the 60s there, my friend.
1: Oh, good. What an okay star.
0: Yep.
1: K-Star, Wheel of Fortune.
0: Wheel of Fortune, I remember that song.
1: And Lou Rawls.
0: Oh, which one was that?
1: Lou Rawls, Christmas Is. That was the second one.
0: Oh, yeah. Yeah, smooth voice.
1: Yeah, we got some more Lou in the second set. Yeah.
0: Cool.
1: Yeah, we do.
2: Ladies and gentlemen, we here at the Grit Studio, Valerie and I, we love to watch movies, and particularly strange or cheesy ones. We really like to look at those, and we'd like to introduce this segment as the Bad Movie Minute for each week on Grits Radio.

0: followed me home. The Velocipista. A troubled priest.
1: How long has it been since your last confession?
2: Oh, it's been about 2 years. I do drugs, sell drugs, murder people.
0: The Velocipista. A beautiful girl with a dark past.
3: Last night was amazing.
1: What are you talking about?
3: The time you turned into a dinosaur and ate someone.
1: What?
0: Dinosaurs.
4: You guys talk all the time about helping people.

0: That's insane, Doug. God does not want people dead.
1: Oh, I think God wants a lot of people dead.
2: Oh, my God. I have to admit it, ladies and gentlemen. I found this mess. It is called Velosa Pastor. Yes, a priest who saw his parents killed keeps turning into a dinosaur.
3: And for some reason, we don't know.
2: And then there were ninjas, and I don't know what that was all about.
3: One of the funniest parts was when he killed that guy right at confession. The guy confesses.
2: It was in the trailer,
3: You know, that he sells
2: drugs and all that stuff.
3: Oh, and he turns into a dinosaur and kills the guy in the confession booth.
2: Yeah, it was great. It was a great Christmas movie, Brad.
3: You get three stars for that, pal. All right.
2: And at the end, they finally showed the whole thing, and it was a guy in a rubber dinosaur suit.
3: Yes, it was.
2: It was hysterical.
3: It was, and it had, like, the hose with the red...
2: The red dye, water.
3: Like a trauma film, you know?
2: Yeah.
3: It was all tongue-in-cheek. It was very, the rubber. The dinosaur was obviously rubber.
2: Produced, directed, and edited. One guy. Well, he's a film student. I read up on him.
3: But at least he didn't star in it as well.
2: No, thank God.
3: Oh,
2: yeah.
3: God, folks. Yeah, so what's the name of it again?
2: Velocipastor. A takeoff on Velociraptor, right?
3: Yes.
2: Yeah, Merry Christmas, everybody.
4: Now it's time for the bad song of the week right here on Grits Radio.
3: All right. Here at Grits, we have a habit

0: fun of Bobby Sherman at Christmas time.
1: Do we? Well, we make fun of everybody at any time,
0: okay. But, What's this one? Let's see, Bobby Sherman. The bad song is, oh yes, Love's What You're Going to Get for Christmas.
1: I must have heard this mess, yeah.
0: It was on the Bobby Sherman Christmas album.
1: Oh, with the big boots and all of that.
0: The one that we have repeatedly made fun of for the last 10 years.
1: Okay.
0: Here you go.

0: Before Christmas went all through the house, not a creature was stirring, not even a mouse. The stockings were hung by the chimney with care, in hopes that St. Nicholas soon would be there. The children were nestled, all snuggled in beds, while visions of sugar plums danced in their heads. Then Mama in a kerchief, and I in my cap, had just settled down for a long winter's nap. When out on the lawn there arose such a clatter, I sprang from my bed to see what was the matter. Away to the window I flew like a flash, tore open the shutters and threw up the sash. Well, what to my wondering eyes should appear but a miniature sleigh and eight tiny reindeer, with a little old driver so lively and quick. I knew in a moment it must be St. Nick. More rapid than eagles his horses they came, and he whistled and he shouted and he called them by name. Now dash and now dance and now prance around Vicks. I'm jumping on you, but I'm thunder and blitzing. The top of the porch to the top of the wall. Now dash away, dash away, dash away off. So up to the housetop the courses they flew, with a sleigh full of toys and St. Nicholas too. And then in a twinkling I heard on the roof the prance again, pawing up each little hoof. As the dew in my head was turning it around, down the chimney St. Nick came with a bound. He dressed all in fur from his head to his foot, clothes were all covered with ashes and soot. A bundle of toys he had flung on his back, and he looked like a peddler just opening his pack. His eyes how to twinkle, his dimples how merry, his cheeks were like roses, his nose like a cherry. His droll little mouth was drawn up like a bow, and the beard on his chin was as white as the snow. The stump of a pipe he held tight in his teeth, and a smoke in his circle, his head like a wreath. He had a broad face and a little round belly that shook when he laughed like a bowl full of jelly. He's chubby and plump, a right jolly old elf, and I laughed when I saw him in spite of myself. He spoke not a word, but went straight to his work and filled all the stockings and turned with a jerk. Crazy, and laying his finger aside off his nose and giving a nod, up the chimney he rose. He sprang to a sleigh, to his team gave a whistle. Away they all flew like the down of a thistle. But I heard him exclaim ere he drove out of sight,
1: "Happy Christmas to all, and to all a

0: that man has always found ways to alter his emotions by consuming various plants. It's called hallucinogenics.
1: Yes, doctor.
0: Unfortunately, the use of this could be abused.

0: to the temple of the expanded mind.
1: We have reason to believe that you're selling narcotics to juveniles.
2: Reason to believe? You people lean rather heavily on that phrase, don't you?
3: You wrote this?
2: I did.
3: LSD opens the door to your mind. Permits you to experience the whole of human expression. You create your own brave new world without ever leaving the comfort of your mind?
1: That's truth, real truth.
3: For who? The kid who reads this trash and ends up in a psycho ward at a hospital? Or truth for the guy making a profit by turning him onto it?
1: If you've never taken the trip, you wouldn't know. You haven't seen it.
4: Neither did the kid who pulled his eyes out of their sockets to get a better look. Or the 15-year-old up in San Jose who went blind from staring at the sun. LSD really opened up a new world for them. If it didn't, they're in trouble because they'll never see the old one again.
2: They're better off. As I've been saying, I deal in ideas, nothing more. I may even sell you a few.
4: You couldn't sell me directions to the men's room.
5: We wish you a Merry Christmas. We wish you a Merry Christmas and underwear.

0: good preaching time, man.
1: The cops came to my house. It is obvious I need money, so therefore I might be planning on robbing the bank. Well, I
0: mother-in-law, oh, sent from down below. What a worst person I know. Mother-in-law, come on, heifer, with your biting fast syndrome.

0: That was great. Great show, honey.
1: I like that song.
0: I love that song. That's one of my favorites.
1: Yes, absolutely.
0: Yeah.
1: My favorite Christmas. But then again, you know, a lot of this lounge stuff, I tell you, I really like this stuff. It's,
0: oh, yeah.
1: It's nice and mellow. And,
0: well, you know, with all the rushing around and craziness and everything,
1: well,
0: we need mellow.
1: Being a musician, too, you know, you like to listen to get all the different sources,
0: yeah.
1: You know, just educate you more.
0: Yeah.
1: You know.
0: Well, you had a couple
1: when
0: funny
1: you,
0: ones, but that it was good. It was nice.
1: Well, Merry Christmas,
0: Merry
1: everybody.
0: Christmas, everyone.
1: We'll
0: have a wonderful, wonderful Christmas this year. Good night.
2: Wait a minute. You lame brains can't do anything right, can you?
3: Boy, am I glad he's gone. I will... Oh! Oh! Oh! Don't be afraid now, boys. But let's get out of here!
4: Shut that bloody bazooka up!
5: Can I have some more Valium? My nerves are shot.
6: You've had three already.
5: Oh, and they're not helping. I feel sick.
6: Maybe you shouldn't have washed it down with all that vodka.
7: Keeping the dream alive.

And I don't like helicopters because you can see the bottom. You can see where you're going to crash. No, no. And when you're flying over mountains and you're depending upon one little blade. And that's all you hear all the way. And you say, please keep me awake. What I would like to do with a helicopter is to feel safe. Why can't we just go about 8 feet in the air? You know, no higher than that. There's no need to go. Just follow the highway. That's all. Follow the freeway all the way down. You're going, what, 175? That would really be cool, man. Then if you crash, you only fall maybe 8 feet or something like that. And that's not a hard fall. You just go clunk, you know. But why get all the way up there? And you know, man, that you're looking all the way. We're up like 5,000 feet. My goodness, what a fall. I know what I'll do. I'll just sit here until I'm 6 inches from crashing. Then I'll jump up. That should do it. You think that would do it? Listen, don't laugh, man. When you're crashing, you'll do anything. I tell you that. Think of all the things you'll do. Wrap yourself around your wife. That's a first. That's a first. Dear, I love you always. Boom. Oh, man. I was in a helicopter one time when the blade fell off. No, man, I'm telling you, that was really frightening, man. We were sitting there, and this thing went, whew, and just fell right off. And so I said to the pilot, what happens now? He said, well, nothing, because we're still on the ground, but the next time.

0: was thinking of something nice and slow and smooth. Okay.
1: Yeah,
0: like,
1: yeah, do
0: I was thinking of Our Love Was Here to Stay.
2: Oh, that's nice.
3: Sleepy Time.

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0: what it's all about.
1: Third time's the charm.
2: Last time, you remember, our heroes listened open-mouthed,
3: with heads to match,
2: while the Moon Men told them about their king, Nazmo the One-Half. While wearing his crown, which we know as the Curwood Derby, he was a wise and just ruler.
4: Of the Moon Men, by the Moon Men, and for the Moon Men.
2: But without the derby, he was a dreadful lame brain.
5: Go on, Your Majesty.
4: There was a great fight. I'll be right home, Mom.
2: Unfortunately, Gidney and Cloyd were allowed to wear the hat on their first Earth trip.
6: And we lost it.
7: But we found it.
8: And finders keepers, losers weepers, right?
5: Right.
7: Wrong.
8: Wrong.
7: Bullwinkle, it's really their hat.
8: Well, why don't we just ask the president about it? He's just inside.
2: And he was, only this was the president of the Liquidate Rocky and Bullwinkle Club, fearless leader.
3: We can't go wrong asking the prez, Rocky.
7: I guess not. Let's go in.
2: But as Rocky's hand reached for the doorknob...
6: The president? Oh, Cloyd, let's us go in first.
4: First how?
6: Simple. We just fade out here and fade in here. Say, you're not the president. I can tell.
4: But you won't.
2: And fearless leader swung his weapon toward Gidney and fired. Gidney dropped to the... Now, wait a minute. You're not hurt.
6: I wasn't hit, that's why.
2: But somebody fired.
4: It was me. Fastest scrooge gun in the West.
2: Yes, fearless leader was now frozen into position and couldn't move a muscle.
6: Hey, fade out. They're coming in.
2: And so our heroes entered.
8: Okay, let them have it.
7: Let us have what?
8: Shoot, shoot.
7: Let us have what, Mr. Backslap?
8: Well, the 21-gun salute, what else? You fellas are big time, you know.
3: Now they're not going to do it, huh?
8: Well, it's part of the economy drive. Those 21-gun salutes cost a pretty penny, you know.
3: Anybody ever see an ugly penny?
7: But who's this?
8: He's the president's special guard.
7: Boy, he sure is well trained. He doesn't move a muscle.
6: Not till 10 o'clock, anyway.
4: Should we tell him now, Gidney?
6: No use worrying them, Cloyd. Let's just keep an eye on that backslap fellow.
8: Through here is President's office.
7: Oh, boy!
8: Now, when I open the door, you bow real low like this.
3: Like this?
8: No. Your package is in the way. Here, let me hold it for you.
3: That's mighty thoughty.
8: Ready now?
7: Ready!
2: And Boris swung the door wide.
8: Ta-da!
3: Howdy, Mr. Bloop!
2: And our heroes plummeted downward.
3: You know, for a president, he's quite a prankster.
7: Bullwinkle!
3: Maybe he is a little young for the job.
7: Bullwinkle, we've been hoodwinked.
3: Yeah, he sure winks a mean hood, too.
7: Bullwinkle, a president wasn't even there.
3: Oh, that's all right, then.
2: Not quite, for at that moment, our heroes plunged into the murky waters of the Potomac River. Meanwhile, in the house above them, Boris was triumphant.
8: I got it. It's all mine, the Curwood Derby. Natasha, come out wherever you are.
9: Here I am, darling. I was just hanging up these new cobwebs.
8: Natasha, I got the Curwood Derby.
9: Boris, how?
8: How else? By stealing, lying, cheating, and double-crossing. Like I always say, Natasha.
9: Yes.
8: It matters not the final score, but how you played the game.
9: Oh, put it on, darling.
4: Do I let him have it now, Gidney?
6: No, Cloyd, not now.
4: Well, he's going to put the Curwood Derby on.
6: I know.
4: That'll make that crook the smartest man in the world.
6: I know.
4: And you're just letting him do it?
6: I know.
4: Gidney, that's downright unmoon.
2: And we'll find out just how unmoon in our next episode, The Crepe Hangers, or Brighton the Coroner, where...

sipping in the water in a shady nook. 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She yelled at me and said, "What's wrong?" I said, "Baby, that's a big one. That cat's real gone."

0: In just a moment, you'll hear James Stewart as the Six Shooter, just one of the many great stars brought to you Sundays on NBC. Every Sunday, hear Hume Cronin and Jessica Tandy in The Marriage, Sir Laurence Olivier on Theatre Royal, Lawrence Tibbett with the Golden Voices, Helen Hayes, Frederick March, Rex Harrison, and Lily Palmer on the NBC Star Playhouse. All of them heard only on NBC. James Stewart as the Six Shooter. The man in the saddle is angular and long-legged. His skin is sun-dyed brown. The gun in his holster is gray steel and rainbow mother of pearl, its handle unmarked. People call them both the Six Shooter. The NBC Radio Network presents James Stewart as the Six Shooter, a transcribed series of radio dramas based on the life of Britt Ponsett, the Texas plainsman who wandered through the Western territories, leaving behind a trail of still-remembered legends. Now, in just a moment, immediately following this important announcement, you'll hear Act One of The Six Shooter. A lot of vacations start as a daydream and end as a daydream for lack of money. 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Now, Act One of The Six Shooter, starring James Stewart.
1: Rain had stopped, but the wind still carried slivers of moisture that cut into the boy's face as he rode along the edge of the creek. When he saw the yellow light from the back of the office, he pulled up and slid out of the saddle. Then tied a wet bandana under his eyes and walked slowly, quietly to the door.
2: All right. Put them up over your heads. Reach.
3: What's that?
2: Way up, both of you. Stay away from that shotgun.
3: Now, look here, young fella.
2: You, get over to the safe. Better hurry it up, mister. Open it. I said open it. That's better. Now toss me that sack. Okay. Don't try to follow. Thanks a lot.
3: Hey! See you. You dirty young... I'll show you. I'll show you. Oh. 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

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So we had to head to the nearest blacksmith shop, so we turned north.

0: Howdy, mister. What's the trouble?
1: Well, the horse is losing a shoe here.
0: Well, let's have a look. Raise it up, fella. Come on. Come on, boy. Yeah, that's split, mister. He needs a new one. Okay, boy.
1: Can you take care of it, you think?
0: Sure. Bring him over here.
1: Say, what happened to Red, fella used to own this shop?
0: Oh, he went to Nevada chasing silver. I bought him out a few months ago.
1: Is that so? Ah. You know, you don't look very much like a blacksmith.
0: I'm stronger than I look. Heavier, too. Yes, sir. Well, what do you think I weigh, mister?
1: Oh, I don't know.
0: Hey, why don't you take a guess? Say, 120? 30?
1: Oh, well, not more than that, I wouldn't say.
0: You a betting man, mister?
1: Sometimes, yeah.
0: All right. I say I weigh over 130. And if I don't, you get the new shoe for nothing. But if I do, you pay me double. What do you say?
1: Well, now, you got a set of scales? Eh?
0: Don't need no scales. What do you say, mister? Is it a bet?
1: Don't seem to be no way of proving it, though.
0: All you got to do is lift me up. You look like a man who can judge weight. What do you say?
1: Okay. All right, it's a bet.
0: All right, mister, just heist me. If you don't think I weigh more than 130, the shoe is free. Come on, heist me up.
1: I haven't ever tried to judge a man's weight before, but here we go. Well.
0: Yeah.
1: Oh, I'll be doggone.
0: Yes, sir. I'm packed solid, mister. Real solid.
1: Oh, you're packed tighter than a stair. You must weigh 150.
0: You see what I tell you? 158. Horseshoe's going to cost you money, mister. But you ain't the only one. Ever since I bought the shop, there ain't been a stranger come through Clay City but what he paid double for his first horseshoe. You ain't sore, mister.
1: Oh, no, I'm not. That's a fair bet.
0: Sure it was. I told you I was heavier than I look. That's what folks call me, Heavy Norton. My real name's George, but everybody calls me Heavy. What's your name, mister?
1: Ponsett, Brett Ponsett.
0: Fellow they call a six-shooter? Well, doggone it, I've heard about you, mister. I sure heard about you.
1: Well, I...
0: Sure have. Would have recognized you, too, if I'd have noticed your gun. Sure is fancy, ain't it? Say, do you mind, showing it to me?
1: No, ahead. Here, catch it.
0: Oh, that's real fancy. Just like Sheriff Schofield said. And you know something? He says he seen you fire six shots with it while Whitey Jackson was getting off his first bullet. That time down at Eagle.
1: Yeah, well, the sheriff kind of likes to build up a story, you know.
0: Well, he swears it's the truth. Well, here's your gun, Mr. Ponsett. Thanks.
1: Sure.
0: You was mighty quick in getting into Clay City. How'd you hear about it so fast?
1: Hmm? Hear about what?
0: Why, the holdup at the Fargo station last night. Ain't that why you come?
1: No, I was heading past town and turned off because Scar got a loose shoe.
0: Well, now, ain't that a coincidence? Fella holds up the Fargo office, kills one man, maybe two, gets away with $5,000, and 12 hours later, you ride into town.
1: We got any idea who did it?
0: No, sir, not a single solitary one, from what I hear. Like I say, the deputy agent was dead when they found him. The other fellow, Fred Wilmer, a friend of his, got shot up pretty bad. Ain't done no talking yet. Doc says maybe he never will.
1: I see. Well, does Sheriff Schofield take out a posse?
0: Nope, ain't nobody to go. Most of the men signed up for the Jefferson Roundup. Left town day before yesterday. Here's the Jefferson Ranch paying good money this year.
1: Mm-hmm. You seen the sheriff this morning?
0: No, not lately. He might be over to his office. You could try there.
1: Yeah, I think I'll walk down there while you're fixing up Scar.
0: Sure, Mr. Ponsett. Darn good idea. Sheriff Schofield will be real glad to see you.
1: A couple of doors this side of the sheriff's office, I saw the Wells Fargo sign nailed up next to the window. Place wasn't locked, so I went inside. One of the chairs was upset, and there were some damp stains on the floor. The cast iron safe against the wall was standing wide open, so I kicked it shut. And then I went out in the back stoop. There was some more blood on the steps, and then just red mud. Right at the edge, I saw the hoof prints. They trailed off the side of the creek, and whoever made them had headed west. I let one knee down into the mud and looked at the prints real close. The horse had been wearing one shoe different from the other three. A sharp rock must have cut into it somewhere or another. Not enough to split it, but just enough so that the print left a sort of a jagged line, like fancy handwriting.
2: Huh. You find something, Britt?
1: Huh? Oh. Oh, hello, Sheriff. I was just heading out your way.
2: Yeah, just so heavy. He told me he was in town. Did you find something?
1: I don't know. Did you see these hoof prints?
2: Yeah.
1: Well,
2: don't mean nothing. Trail goes out a mile or so down a creek at the fork.
1: Uh-huh. Clay City had any other trouble lately, eh?
2: No, not a bit. I guess any town's got to expect a hold up once in a while.
1: Well, I heard it was more than that.
2: Yeah, that's right.
1: Fred Wilmer able to talk yet?
2: I'm afraid not. Doc said he'd let me know the first time he come around. Took him out to his ranch on the other side of town.
1: You've been out to see him since last night?
2: There wasn't no reason.
1: Well, it might would be a good idea to be there just in case.
2: I thought maybe I ought to stick in town.
1: Well, it don't look like anything more is going to happen here. Why don't I'll get Scar and meet you out at Fred's place, huh?
2: I can handle this alone, Britt.
1: Well, sure, I was just offering to keep you company, Ed.
2: I'll meet you there.

0: Well, he's all fixed up, Mr. Ponson. Tied him up around the side so he'd be in the shade.
1: Well, thanks very much.
0: Mighty fine horse you got there, too. You find Sheriff Schofield? I told him you was in town.
1: Yeah, I found him.
0: Figure out anything?
1: No, not so far.
0: You will. Sheriff's a good man. You and him together, you'll get whoever done it.
1: Maybe. Say, you're the only blacksmith around here, aren't you, Eddie?
0: Yeah, only one for 40 miles, yes, sir.
1: Did you ever see a horse with a shoe that's got one jagged edge, left hind leg?
0: A lot of shoes got jagged edges, Mr. Parker.
1: Yeah, I know, but I let's see here. I'll try to show you what I mean. I'm not much of an artist, but it looks something like this.
0: Mm-hmm.
1: It's sort of like that.
0: Yeah. Seems to me I did see a shoe like that just the other day. Well, sure. I remember. Told me I'll get a new one for it. Ben Schofield, that's who it was just the other day.
1: Ben?
0: That's right, Sheriff's kid. You know him, don't you, Mr. Ponson?
1: Sure. Well, I haven't seen Ben for a couple of years, though.
0: Well, sir, you wouldn't recognize him if you saw him now. That boy just sort of growed up overnight.
1: Yeah, I guess he has.

0: We'll return to James Stewart as the six-shooter in just a moment. Here's a reminder about some of the wonderful entertainment that's yours for the listening each Wednesday evening on the NBC Radio Network. 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Now, Act Two of The Six Shooter, starring James Stewart as Britt Ponsett.
1: It wasn't much of a ride, and Sheriff Schofield was sitting on Fred Wilmer's porch swing when I got there. He told me Doc was inside with Fred, so I squatted down on the stoop and waited. About half an hour later, Doc came out and told us we could go inside and see Fred. Fred was lying on a cot, breathing hard. The white cloth across his chest was stained pink, and his voice sounded like it was full of air.
2: We was just sitting talking, Sam and me. Didn't hear the back door open. Must have left it unlocked. Turned around, and there he was, holding his gun on.

0: Todd was like he enjoyed it.
1: Maybe he was scared.
0: He wasn't scared. He didn't have no reason. Then he killed us both. Started down the steps. I got my hand on the shotgun and I let him have it.
1: You hit him?
0: I don't know, maybe. He gave me a yell and rode off.
2: You go out back after him?
0: I couldn't go nowhere, Britt.
2: What kind of a fellow was he? Young? Old?
0: I couldn't see his face. He's a young fellow, I'd say, though.
2: How young?
0: Oh, 17, 18 years. Full grown.
1: You sure?
0: He sounded young. He moved young.
2: Tall? Short?
0: Medium. What about the size of your kid, Ed? About that size.
2: That enough for you, Ed?
1: Yeah, that's enough.
0: You think you can get him, Britt?
2: Sure, Fred. Sure, we'll get him. Come on, Ed.
0: I didn't have no reason to shoot. No reason to shoot.

0: Let's go, Ed.
1: We're wasting our time, Brett. He's got a day's head start. He'd be 40 miles from here.
0: Not if he's shot up.
1: Well, you go on if you want to.
0: Well, you're the sheriff. You've got to make the arrest.
1: You ain't never been so particular before.
0: Maybe not. Maybe not. This time I am particular. You coming?
1: We don't even know where to start.
0: Well, I thought along the creek. Good place as any other.
1: It's a waste of time, Brett.
0: We picked up the trail along the creek and headed west. Wasn't hard to follow. Every once in a while, we'd see a few drops of blood spattered against the bushes. About 10 minutes later, we came to the fork where Ed said the trail gave out. Scar stuck his nose down into the water, and I looked around. The trail didn't give out. It turned south. I nodded in that direction. Ed didn't say anything. He just followed. At about 5 o'clock, we stopped to eat. Ed built a fire, and I opened up a couple of cans of beans I had in the roll. You're not hungry, Ed?
1: It's early for supper. Too early.
0: Yeah. Ed, I talked to Heavy before I went out to Fred's place. I asked him who had a horse that would leave a mark like the one we've been following.
1: So?
0: He said that Ben did. Your son, Ben. I thought you ought to know that.
1: A lot of horseshoes leave the same kind of mark.
0: Fred said it was a young fellow.
1: It wasn't Ben.
0: Where is he, Ed?
1: He's at Jefferson Ranch. He's working on a roundup. He left Clay City day before yesterday. He couldn't have... Ben, there's a lot of wild youngsters in these parts, but Ben's a good boy. If you couldn't be him.
0: You sure?
1: Now, that mark don't mean nothing. Plenty of horseshoes leave the same kind of mark. You know that, Britt.
0: You had enough to eat?
1: Yeah.
0: All right, let's go. The moon came out. Thin, yellow. Not real bright, but enough so we could follow the trail. About 3 miles, there wasn't any blood sign. He must have wrapped something around the wound, wrapped it real tight, and then we found the bandage. Piece of shirt tail sopped through. For the next mile, he'd been bleeding a lot, much worse than before. He was hurt pretty bad, Ed.
1: Yeah, looks like it.
0: He couldn't have gone much further, could he? Hold up, Scar. Ed.
1: Yeah?
0: Pull up. Pull over here. Look. Over there in the gully, that cabin.
1: Yeah.
0: Whose is it?
1: I used to belong to Jake Levante. Died a couple years ago. Ain't nobody living there now.
0: There's somebody living there.
1: What?
0: Out back. There's a pony. We'd better go on foot. Yeah?
1: We're going to take him alive, ain't we?
0: If we can.
1: We got to take him alive, Britt.
0: It's Ben, isn't it?
1: I don't know, not for sure.
0: It could be Ben?
1: It could be.

0: Where's he been the last couple of days?
1: I don't know that either. I had an argument with him 2 nights ago. He needed some money. He'd been playing poker. He lost a lot.
0: Well, the $5,000 that was taken out of that safe is a lot.
1: I wouldn't give him none. He got mad. He said he'd get it. Said he'd get it himself. And I hit him. I hit him hard across the face. Hit him twice. He started to hit me back, and then he walked out of the house, and I ain't seen him since. I wish he had hit me back.
0: Now, we've got to get across this clearing, Ed. Over to that clump of trees.
1: They may see us.
0: We'll have to take that chance. You ready?
1: Yeah.
0: You all right?
1: Yeah, sure.
0: We'll stay in these trees for a couple of minutes.
1: Okay.
0: And then we'll rush him. It's not going to be easy to take him, Ed. Now that he's spotted us.
1: Red, you ain't going to kill him.
0: I'm not going to let him kill me.
1: It ain't his fault, Red. It's mine.
0: You know that's not so.
1: No, it's the truth. It's my fault. I broke him. I broke him like you break a wild horse. Tried to take all the fight out of him fast. You know what happens when you do that to a horse? He gets tame, but the fight's still there, and someday he turns wild again. He ain't really broke at all.
0: I'm going to rush him alone, Ed.
1: No, stay here.
0: Sam Norton's dead. Maybe Fred Wilmer, too, by now.
1: Tell him Ben won't bring him back. He's my son.
0: I'm sorry, Ed.
1: No, we're going back to town.
0: Not without him.
1: We're going back. Now, you can outdraw me, Britt, but I'll still have time to get a shot off.
0: I'll try to get him alive, Ed. I'll try.
1: No, don't turn your back on me, Britt. Don't be a fool. Don't make me do it, Britt.
0: I knew he wouldn't shoot. I wasn't being brave. But I knew he wouldn't shoot. A man like Ed Schofield just don't change overnight. You can figure a man like Ed. But I hadn't figured on what happened next.
2: Ben! It's me, Ben! You're dead! Can you hear me, Ben? Brett Ponson's coming after you! Throw out your gun, Ben! Brett Ponson's coming! No! Listen to me, Ben!
0: I saw him go down, real slow, like his legs had buckled under him. I pushed myself past a couple of rocks and edged over toward the back door. The kid was in the kitchen. I couldn't see him, but I could hear him moving around, going from window to window, looking out, waiting for me. I slid past another rock. I could run for the door now or wait. The kid made up my mind for me. He knew right where I was. I took out my gun and waited. I knew he'd get nervous first. Young fellas always do. I wasn't so young. I could wait. It wasn't more than 5 minutes before the door started to open. His pony knew he was coming too. He started for his horse. I aimed at his leg. For a second, he just stopped moving. Just hung there in midair like a hawk. Then he sprawled forward out of sight behind a log. Everything was quiet now, even his pony. And then the moon went behind a thick cloud, and I came around the corner of the cabin. And then suddenly the moon came out again, and just in time for me to see his .45 coming up over the top of the log. His revolver slipped out of his fingers, and I saw him try to reach for it, but he couldn't make it. Stood up and I walked over to the log. I turned him over with my foot and I looked at his face.
3: Ed? Ed?
1: Over here.
0: Where'd he get you?
1: The shoulder. But I'll be all right. Is he? Did you have to... Britt?
0: No, he's not dead.
1: Thanks. I guess he didn't hear me calling to him, didn't know who I was.
0: It isn't Ben.
1: What?
0: It isn't Ben, Ed.
1: You sure, Britt?
0: Yeah. This kid's got red hair.
1: There ain't no reason to lie to me, Britt. I ain't shot up bad.
0: I'm not lying, Ed. I knew it wasn't Ben. While I was going up there after him, I knew it.
1: What are you talking about?
0: Well, it just came to me. I don't know. A man don't change overnight, and neither does a boy.
1: If it ain't Ben, it...
0: Oh, there's a lot of tough kids in these parts. You said so yourself.
1: Where do you suppose Ben is?
0: Where you said he is. Jefferson Ranch, working on the roundup. The pay's good. Boy, don't change overnight, Ed.
1: Yeah.
0: You able to ride back to town?
1: Yeah, sure, sure. I may have to take it a little slow.
0: Sure, fine. We'll take it slow.
1: Yeah.
0: Well, I'll get the kid.
1: Britt?
0: Yeah?
1: You know something, Britt? I couldn't believe it was Ben neither. Not when he shot me. I just couldn't believe it. You know that, Britt?
0: I know. Sure, I know, Ed.

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The Six Shooter is an NBC Radio Network production in association with Review Productions. It is based on a character created by Frank Burt, and the transcribed story is written by him. Mr. Stewart may currently be seen in the Universal International picture Thunder Bay. Others in the cast were Parley Bear, Jimmy McCallion, Herb Vigran, and Bill Conrad. Special music for this program was by Basil Adlam, and the entire production is under the direction of Jack Johnstone. All characters and incidents were fictitious, and any resemblance to actual characters or incidents is purely coincidental. Hal Gibney speaking. Hear exciting stroke of fate tonight on the NBC Radio Network.

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These are the voyages of the starship Enterprise. Its five-year mission, to explore strange new worlds, to seek out new life and new civilizations, to boldly go where no man has gone before.

0: The story you are about to hear is true. 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
0: 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You're assigned to forgery detail. An accomplished check forger resumes operations in your city. The suspect's described as a middle-aged woman. She's written more than $20,000 in bad checks. Your job, get her.
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1: Dragnet, the documented drama of an actual crime. For the next 30 minutes, in cooperation with the Los Angeles Police Department, you will travel step by step on the side of the law through an actual case from official police files. From beginning to end, from crime to punishment, Dragnet is the story of your police force in action.
5: It was Monday, April 17th. It was warm in Los Angeles. We were working the day watch out of forgery detail. My partner's Ben Romero. The boss is Captain Elliott. My name's Friday. I was on the way back into work, and it was 7:53 a.m. when I got to room 29. Forgery detail.
6: Morning, Joe.
5: Hi, how'd the weekend go?
6: Oh, pretty slow. Stayed home, did some gardening.
5: Well, how about that new lawn you put in? How's it doing?
6: If we want a lawn, we're going to have to move.
5: What's the matter now?
6: Same old thing.
5: Gophers?
6: Must be hundreds of them. So many holes at the top of the lawn, looks like an old punch board.
5: Oh, that's too bad. Can't you try some kind of poison on them, or... How about those new things they got out, what do they call them, gopher bombs?
6: I use them by the dozen. They eat anything.
7: Joe? Ben?
5: Yeah, Ferguson.
7: Morning, Captain. I'll see you.
5: Okay.
6: What's up, Fergie?
7: You ain't gonna like it.
5: Hmm?
7: Skipper will brief you.
6: Morning, Skipper.
8: Hi. Have a seat.
6: Yeah, thanks.
8: You two finished up with the Benson case yesterday, is that right?
5: Yeah, it's all washed up. We're clear.
8: Good. Then you can start on this one right away. You'll work with Frank Besser and Ferguson here.
5: Mm-hmm. What is it?
8: Grandma.
6: I had a hunch, Joe.
5: What have we done to deserve this?
8: It's nothing any of us have done. It's what we haven't done. I want her stopped once and for all.
5: Are we any closer to her than we have been, Fergie?
7: Just about the same, Joe.
8: That's why I'm putting two more of you on it. How well do you know the case?
5: Well, just what we've heard around the office.
6: Same here. I could stand some briefing.
8: Ferguson?
7: Well, you must have heard how she operates. 3 months out of the year, April, October, and December, that's all.
5: She's never been known to change that schedule?
7: Not as far as I know. She's been doing it the same for 9 years.
6: All the phony checks she cashes are personal checks.
7: That's right. She never writes them less than $2 and never more than 100.
6: 9 years. She been going that long?
8: 9 and a half. It'll be an even 10 this October. You want to check them out on the totals, Ferguson?
7: Mm-hmm. Up to and including the first of this month, she's cashed 1,273 checks. The total's a little over $22,000.
5: Mm-hmm. Anything special about the way she writes the checks?
8: Mm-hmm. Nothing but the signatures. There's an alias list on her that'll knock your eye out. More than 200 different names.
6: Her description's still the same, about 50 years old, kind of plump, nice face.
7: A few minor changes. Last year she had gray hair, dressed very plain. This year she dyed her hair black, dresses a little more expensively.
6: 9 years. That's a long streak of luck for any paper hanger.
8: That's just it. This old gal's not just an ordinary paper hanger. She's no amateur, don't get me wrong, but she doesn't operate like any check forger I've ever known. She contradicts part of her M.O., part of it she doesn't. She takes chances an ordinary paper hanger would never take, and she gets away with them. Take a look at just one of these exhibits.
5: Yeah?
8: This one here. 28 checks passed on the same chain of grocery stores, same company.
6: She passed them all in 1 month?
8: No, that's just the point. 2 years ago, she passed 14 of them, spread them out over a period of a month. Last year, she passed another batch of 14, all within 3 days. 1 year, she used a different name on each check. On this batch, she used the same name.
5: Well, does she have any identification when she passes these checks?
7: Always. Phony driver's license, social security cards, it works. And she's got that sweet grandmother smile of hers. Clerks rarely turn her down when she shows up with a check.
8: You can get used to different descriptions of her, too. Give the file a look. Hardly three of the check victims can get together on what she looks like exactly.
5: Well, where are they getting stung most, downtown or out in the neighborhoods?
8: The neighborhoods, anywhere from the beach area to the valley.
6: This whole file, Skipper, that's not just her work, is it?
8: Every last bit of it. We can't fit it in a 6-foot shelf. In 9 years, I've had 5 teams of men work this thing. None of them reached her. You and Friday make the 6th.
5: It's April 17th. How's she doing so far this month, Fergie?
7: Cashed $624 in checks we know of since the first of the month. Same general description, same general M.O.
5: No fresh leads?
7: She's been operating 9 years, Joe.
5: Yeah.
7: Just as good as ever.
5: To the working detective, there's no tougher job than tracking a lawbreaker who's half professional and half amateur. You can expect a criminal who's entirely professional to react generally the same in a given set of circumstances. And the same with the amateur. But take the two, the professional and the amateur, and intermingle their possible and probable reactions. You'll likely have a sound reason why and how an elderly woman could victimize merchants with $20,000 in bad checks over a period of 9 years without being caught. Grandma, as she'd come to be known, worked only 3 months out of each year, April, October, and December. Her apparent fine sense of timing and her knowledge of psychology was far and away superior to that of the ordinary paper hanger. If the file on Grandma was any indication, she apparently had been born to be a successful check forger. After Ben and I spent 3 days on the case with Sergeants Ferguson and Besser, we were almost convinced that there was only one way we could reach the suspect. She had to make a mistake.
6: Fergie, how'd you do?
7: Pretty sorry. 4 checks in 2 days. What'd you fellas get?
5: 2. Don Meyer checked the signatures. They're all hers.
7: Mm-hmm. Here's our list if you're interested.
5: Mm-hmm.
7: Meat market out in Pico, $25. Grocery in West Hollywood, $48. 2 department stores downtown, $100 apiece.
5: Well, how do they describe the woman?
7: Same old yarn. She was a nice, charming little lady, about 55 or 60. Small, dark hair, graying. Dark eyes, nice smile. Clerk told me she reminded him of his mother.
6: Yeah.
7: Now, how'd you make out on those two of yours?
6: Oh, about the same. Even the story about her looking like somebody's mother.
5: Well, one thing, sure. Her timing's just as good as it was 9 years ago.
6: Downtown Merchants Association's screaming again. They're looking for action.
5: So are we.
7: You talk to Captain today?
5: Yeah, he's looking for action, too. I don't know what we can do unless we get some kind of cooperation from the merchants. Every time the old gal pushes a bum check, it's 3 or 4 days before it gets to the bank and we hear about it. Trail's pretty cold by then.
6: Yeah, Joe and I were talking just before you came in, Fergie. We can't expect too much to happen the way we're going.
7: Any ideas?
5: More men and more stakeouts. The captain says he'll buy that. It's about all we can do.
7: Another 10 days and April will be over. Graham, I'll be through pushing checks till October again.
6: I don't know, Joe. Her formula's too perfect for me. There's got to be a flaw in it someplace.
5: Yeah. You got out a bulletin of that revised description of her, Fergie?
7: Yeah, it's all taken care of. Special notices were mailed out to the merchants, too.
6: Again?
5: Yeah.
6: Forgery, Romero. Yes, sir. Was that? That's so. Yeah, right away. Thank you. Supermarket on Temple Street. Grandma. Hit him with 2 checks.
5: Any lead?
6: Clerk says he reminded him of his mother.
5: A week passed. The number of stakeouts on business places throughout the city was doubled. The M.O. and description of the suspect was circulated among the merchants in the downtown and suburban shopping centers. Clerks were especially warned to be on the lookout for. The precautions went for nothing. Grandma's checks kept showing up at the rate of 2 and 3 a day. On April 27th, she passed a check for $50 at a delicatessen on Hollywood Boulevard. We drove out to interview the owner, Mr. Hammerston.
6: Do you have one of those circulars we sent out on this woman?
9: Well, I'm ashamed to say it, Sergeant, but I have. Hanging right back there in the storeroom. The thing of it is, I never connected the two, the woman and the notice. It's the way she looks at you, you know? Like you'd be a heel to even question her.
5: Mm-hmm. How was she dressed the last time she was in? Do you remember that?
9: Well, she had kind of a plain black coat on.
5: Yeah.
9: Would you excuse me a minute? I don't like to keep customers waiting.
5: Oh, sure, go ahead. Yes.
9: How are you, Mrs. Lyons?
10: Need some cold meat for kids' lunches. What do you got nice and fresh?
9: You see right there in the case, head cheese is very fresh, good for the kiddies. Pimento loaf's nice, too.
10: Oh, kids don't like either one. Bussy. Better give me 35 cents for that small bologna, would you?

0: Kids are so fussy nowadays.
1: Mm.
0: Gotta be in Europe. That's what I tell them. I know what it is. Go hungry.
1: Mm.
0: Oh, you better give me a couple of those large kosher pickles, too. Husband's crazy for them.
1: Yes, ma'am.
0: And a loaf of the rye, too. Would you know, seed?
1: Yes, ma'am. How are the kiddies doing in school, Mrs. Lyon?
0: Oh, it's fine, fine. Marilyn's in the school pageant next month. She's going to be the queen.
1: Oh, that's nice.
0: Well, I don't know how nice it is. More work, that's all. I have to make her costume.
1: There you are, Mrs. Lyons. Put it on the bill?
0: Yeah, would you do that? I'll see you the 15th of the month.
1: Yes, ma'am. Goodbye.
0: Uh-huh, goodbye.
1: Sorry to keep you waiting, officer.
2: No, don't.
1: Let's see now. Where was I?
2: Well, we asked you how the woman was dressed.
1: Oh, yeah. Had a black coat on. I told you that.
2: Yes, sir.
1: Very plain-looking clothes, like any other housewife. Print dress, some kind of a scarf around the neck. That's about all I noticed.
2: How about that description of her in the bulletin we sent you? That fit her pretty well?
1: Yeah, I guess so. She didn't exactly seem plump to me, though. Kind of a nice figure for a woman of her age.
2: Mm-hmm. Do you know if any of your customers were acquainted with her?
1: I wouldn't know that. She acted as though she knew some of them, but now that this has happened, I can see she was just putting on. She was a great disappointment to me.
2: Yes, she is to a lot of people.
1: I used to josh with her all the time. I'm a widower, you know. Thought once or twice I might even date her up.
2: Is that so?
1: Yeah, she seemed like a real good sport, joshing all the time, fine personality, just as homey as you please.
2: Well, that fits in with the other descriptions.
1: Are you ever going to catch somebody like that?
2: 2 days later, on April 30th, right on schedule, the flow of bogus checks in Grandma's handwriting suddenly stopped. If she continued to work by the same timetable she'd been using for the last 9 years, she wouldn't start operations again until the 1st of October. During the next 5 months that followed, from May to the end of September, Besser, Ferguson, Ben, and I handled the usual run of check cases. At the same time, we used up every spare hour we had, making preparations for the suspect's next appearance. Every businessman throughout the city who might be a possible victim was alerted. A revised description of the suspect, together with her M.O., was printed up and given wide distribution. Every possible precaution was taken. October came. Grandma started on the 10th year of her forgery career without a hitch. On October 1st, she cashed a check for $75 at a large downtown women's shop. As soon as we got the report, we went to the department where the check had been received. A fashion show was in progress.
3: That's good. She's wearing a deep, wide velvet dinner suit, the newest shade for evening wear. You will notice the pencil slip skirt and the doll with three-quarter sleeves.
4: Excuse me. Are you Mr. Montrose?
5: Yes. What is it?
2: Police officer, sir. Forgery detail.
4: Oh, yes, that check. I wonder if you could hold on for just a moment.
2: Yes, sir.
3: Miss Janet Forgan next. She wears a gown of striking originality with rich but simple lines. A black dinner dress. A satin skirt with pannier points. A sculptured silk and latex sweater top with an oval neckline punctuated with bald fringe.
6: Hey, Joe. What kind of outfit is that that the model's wearing?
2: I don't know.
6: How much do it?
4: All right, officers. Would you like to step this way, please?
6: Okay.
2: Yes, sir.
4: This is my office here. Well, I don't know what I can do for you, gentlemen. The check was passed. Very unfortunate occurrence.
2: You okayed the check for cashing, is that correct?
4: Yes, the sales girl handled the transaction. She showed me the check. I knew the signature, so I okayed it.
6: Mary Walker?
4: Yes, that's how this check was signed.
6: What kind of identification did the woman have?
4: Her charge account plate. You know, the small metal card, charger plates we call
2: yes.
4: them. I recognized that from the signature immediately.
2: You know this Mary Walker pretty well?
4: She's one of our best customers.
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2: Friday, October 4th, 2 p.m. Before we left the store, we found that another worthless check bearing the signature Mary Walker had been cashed in a different department of the store the same day. The woman had used the same means of identification, a metal charge account plate stamped with the name Mary Walker. We took the two checks back to the office and had Don Meyer in handwriting compare the signatures. There wasn't any doubt in his mind. The writing on both checks was Grandma's. Well, it was only a hunch, but it was beginning to look as though the suspect had finally done what we'd been waiting 9 years for to do. She'd made a mistake. Ben and I drove out to an address in the Wilshire District to interview Mrs. Mary Walker. She fit the same general description of the suspect, but she denied writing either one of the checks which bore her signature.
5: It's out of the question, Sergeant. I couldn't have written the checks. I haven't even been in the city for the past 5 days.
6: Then the signatures on these two checks here, Mrs. Walker, they're not yours.
5: It looks like my handwriting, but it's not. I didn't write those checks. They're forgeries.
2: Yes, ma'am. You do have a charge account at the store, don't you, ma'am?
5: Oh, yes. I've had an account there for years. Nothing like this has ever happened, though.
2: You have one of those charge account plates?
5: Well, yes, I did have one.
6: You lent it to someone in your family?
5: No. As a matter of fact, I lost it. I meant to report it to the store, but it slipped my mind.
2: Do you have any idea where and when you might have lost it?
5: Well, I think it was last Sunday night. I'm not sure. Oh, well, just a minute. I know who would remember. Inez Lambert. She was there. I'm sure she'll remember.
6: Who's she, ma'am?
5: Girlfriend of mine. She lives in the neighborhood.
2: Mm-hmm.
5: Hello, Inez. Mary Walker, Inez. Oh, just fine. And you? Oh, good. Say, Inez, which night was it we went to the Boosters Club meeting? Sunday? Yes, I thought that it was. Oh, nothing. Just some silly misunderstanding. Yeah, well, all right, Inez. Thanks for remembering for me. Yes, goodbye. It was Sunday night, Sergeant. Inez Lambert and I went to the neighborhood Boosters Club meeting. I'm sure that's where I must have lost it.
2: Well, you think the charge account plate fell out of your purse, is it?
5: Well, either that or it was taken.
6: Why do you say that, ma'am?
5: Well, it's a serious thing. I didn't want to mention it.
2: What's that?
5: I left my purse on the chair next to me a part of the evening. When I got home, I thought I was missing a $5 bill from my change purse. I didn't notice at the time my charger plate was gone.
2: Do you remember who was at that meeting, Ms. Walker?
5: Oh, 40 or 50 people at least.
6: How many women would you say?
5: Dozen or so, I suppose. I'm not accusing anybody of robbery, Sergeant. I know it's a serious charge to make.
2: Do you know if one of the club officers might have taken a list of those present?
5: Oh, they didn't have to. We do the same thing at every meeting.
2: What's that mean?
5: We all sign the attendance book when we leave.
2: 3 p.m. Ben and I contacted the secretary of the neighborhood Boosters Club. He gave us a list of those present at the Sunday night meeting of the club. As Mary Walker had told us, each person present had signed his or her name and address in the attendance book. We took the record downtown with us and had Don Meyer compare each signature on the list with samples of Grandma's handwriting.
11: Number 32 on the list, fellas. That's it.
6: Positive, Mick?
11: No doubt in my mind. That's Grandma's handwriting.
2: How'd she sign it?
11: Mrs. Inez Lambert.
2: Went down the hall to R&I and had him check the name Inez Lambert through the files. She had no criminal record. Together with Besser and Ferguson, Ben and I spent the next day and a half trailing Inez Lambert wherever she went. She fitted the description of the suspect perfectly. We questioned her friends and her neighbors. We dug back into every corner of her life for the past 10 years. The results were pretty amazing. We found that she was highly respected by everybody she knew. She was active in a dozen civic and church organizations. Her reputation was spotless. There was only one hitch. Mrs. Lambert's hobby was charities. By checking back, we found that during the past 10 years, she donated an average of $3,000 annually to various charitable organizations. Her husband's total annual income was $7,000. From her bank, we obtained specimens of Inez Lambert's handwriting. It matched almost perfectly with every signature in the grandma file. Monday, October 7th, Ben and I called on Mrs. Lambert.
12: Oh, yes, officers, won't you come in? Harry Walker was telling me about you. Come in, please.
2: Thank you, ma'am.
11: Thank you.
12: Mary told me about the things missing from her purse at the meeting. Is that what you're inquiring about?
2: Yes, ma'am. We've got a few other questions to ask you besides that.
12: Well, you sort of caught me at a bad time, just getting ready to put some baking in the oven for dinner tonight. Would you mind very much if we talked back in the kitchen? I've got to get this done.
2: No, not at all, ma'am.
12: It's back this way. Oh, there goes my cream sauce again, boiled over. Just take a chair there, officers. I'll be right with you.
2: Thank you. Thanks.
12: This cream sauce is so temperamental, can't take your eye off it for a minute. There. Shouldn't boil over now. Would either of you officers care for a cup of cocoa? Chilly out today.
2: Well, no, thank you, ma'am. We only have a few questions for you. It won't take long.
12: Yes? All right. Would you mind holding this bowl just a minute, Sergeant?
6: Oh, yes.
12: I just have to get this in the oven for dinner. My husband's favorite dessert. It's called pinch pie. It's kind of a meringue tart.
6: Mm-hmm.
12: Let me see. Take two eggs, I guess. Mm-hmm, there we are. Get these egg whites beaten up nice and light. That cup of sugar on the sink, Sergeant. Would you be so kind?
2: Yeah, all right. There's your sugar, ma'am.
12: Thank you. Now, what is it you wanted to know?
6: Mrs. Walker had her charge account plate stolen that night at the Boosters Club meeting. Somebody's been using it to cash bad checks in her name.
12: Is that so? Mary didn't tell me that.
2: The same person who's using that charger plate has been cashing bad checks all over the city. She's been doing it for some time.
12: Oh, my. Well, I don't think I can help you, Sergeant. I went to that meeting with Mary. She says somebody must have been in her purse, but I didn't see them.
2: Do you have that charge account plate, Mrs. Lambert?
12: Me? Oh, no, I have my own. Now, let me see. Teaspoon vanilla, teaspoon vinegar, teaspoon water combined in a small pitcher or cup.
6: We've got good reason to believe you have that charge account plate, ma'am. Did you take it from Mrs. Walker?
12: That's a silly thing for you to say, Sergeant. I told you I have my own charge plate. I never borrow anyone else's, no reason to. Add a few drops of combined liquids constantly.
2: Did you cash two checks last week and sign them with Mrs. Walker's name?
12: Why, of course not. Why should I do such a thing? Mary Walker's one of my best friends. I wouldn't do that to her, even as a joke.
2: Well, our handwriting man compared the signatures on those two checks, Mrs. Lambert. Both of them match your handwriting.
12: And all of the ingredients have been added. Continue to beat the meringue for several minutes. Oh, I'm sorry. What was that you said, Sergeant?
2: I said that the signatures on those two forged checks, our handwriting man compared them with specimens of your signature. They both match.
12: Well, then your handwriting man certainly made a mistake. Oh, there's a large white platter up in that cupboard there. Would you reach it for me, please?
6: All right. There you are, ma'am.
12: Well, thank you.
2: Now, you deny that you wrote those two forged checks last week. You deny that you've written and cashed about 1,500 worthless checks in the last 9 years.
12: Why, of course I deny it. You're sure you haven't made a mistake?
2: We're sure, ma'am. I'm sorry. You'll have to come downtown with us for questioning.
12: Oh, what's that? Oh, my. It's the cream sauce again. Sergeant, I can't leave the house now, right in the middle of getting dinner ready. My husband would be furious. If you want to talk, couldn't we do it later on?
2: I'm sorry, ma'am. Afraid not.
12: But you certainly can't accuse me of doing anything wrong. The folks at the church will vouch for me.
6: We've got just as many people who say you've cheated them. People who cashed those checks for you.
2: Quite a few of them, ma'am. 9 years worth.
12: But that's silly, 9 years cashing checks. I'm sure you must mean somebody else, Sergeant. I've got to get this place.

0: Look, we have a record downtown on every single check that you passed since you started, ma'am. We've got specimens of your handwriting and people to identify you. We know what your income is. We know how much that you've given to charities.
1: Money's got to come from someplace. Is that what the checks were for?
2: Excuse me, I've got to get this meringue in the oven. Let me see. 275 degrees. Yeah. I hope I put in enough vanilla.
0: You want to tell us about it?
2: I never thought about anyone finding out. I guess I should have expected it, shouldn't I?
0: Yes, ma'am.
2: It was all for charity. There were so many of them. Orphanages, old people's home, Christmas poor fund, and then the overseas relief charities. They all need money. Somebody has to take care of them.
1: Your husband knew nothing about this for 10 years?
2: Nothing at all. They were my charities. I had to have money for them. I took money from people who had it and gave it to those who didn't. What do you think, Sergeant? Was I wrong? Do you think the good Lord will say I was wrong?
0: I wouldn't know, ma'am.
2: I only wanted to help the poor like he did. I came to help the poor.
0: Well, there's a big difference, ma'am.
2: Yes?
0: He didn't use a checkbook.
3: The story you have just heard was true. Only the names were changed to protect the innocent.
4: On December 18th, trial was held in Superior Court, Department 91, City and County of Los Angeles, State of California. In a moment, the results of that trial.
5: Now, here is our star, Jack Webb.
0: Thank you. The efficiency of any local police department depends on the quality of its personnel. Each and every man is carefully selected and thoroughly trained. In uniform or plain clothes, your police officer knows his job. And so with a cigarette. The men who make Fatima cigarettes know their job. They carefully select and blend the finest Turkish and domestic tobaccos to make Fatima extra mild, different from other long cigarettes. They cost the same, but in Fatima, the difference is quality. If you're a long cigarette smoker like I am, I'm sure you'll like Fatima best. 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
4: Inez Lorraine Lambert entered a plea of guilty to 2 counts of forgery, and the remaining charges were set off calendar. She was sentenced by the court for the term prescribed by law. You have just heard Dragnet, a series of authentic cases from official files. Technical advice comes from the Office of Chief of Police W.H. Parker, Los Angeles Police Department.
5: Fatima Cigarettes, the best of all long cigarettes, has brought you Dragnet, portions transcribed from Los Angeles.
6: This is Robert Young. 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

0: 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It's time once again for another comedy episode of Our Miss Brooks, written by Al Lewis. Well, many of the nation's schools commence a new semester on Monday, and Madison High School, where Our Miss Brooks teaches English, is one of them. Although the others usually dispense with classes on the last day or two of the old term, Madison did not.
1: No, indeed. Our beloved principal, Osgood Conklin, saw to that. In fact, he was quite chagrined when a cloudburst last Friday kept almost all of the student body at home. Even members of the faculty didn't get down, except a handful of teachers, me. Since Mr. Conklin didn't show up until quite late, I took it upon myself to dismiss the few soaked pupils who were floating around the halls. Saturday morning at breakfast, I discussed the situation with my landlady.
2: And what did Mr. Conklin say when you told him you had canceled school for the day, Connie?
1: He didn't say a word, Mrs. Davis, until he came down off the ceiling. Then he accused me of usurping his function as a principal and throwing a monkey wrench into his plan for getting the jump on the other schools.
2: What sort of plan did he have, Connie?
1: Well, he felt that schedules should be revised and classes assigned before the first day of the new semester. Hence, we have all been invited to appear at school today.
2: But this is Saturday, Connie. Mr. Conklin hasn't the authority to make anybody come to school.
1: He doesn't make anybody come. He's put it on a voluntary basis. For both the student body and the faculty, it's strictly optional.
2: Really?
1: Of course. Come or die.
2: I can't understand some of you teachers, Connie. Why do you let Mr. Conklin drive you this way? What are you all? A bunch of geese?
1: I don't know about the others, but don't be surprised if some morning you find a feather by my empty bed. You see, Mrs. Davis, I've been in so much trouble with Mr. Conklin during the past term, I don't dare start the new one off on the wrong foot. Oh, that's probably Walter Denton he's giving up down to school. Come in, Walter.
2: It certainly is nice of Walter to call for you this morning.
1: Yes, it is, considering that I made it quite clear to him that his driving me was strictly optional.
2: Really?
1: Of course. Be here or flunk.
3: Hi, Mrs. Davis. And to you, most revered and admired of all local educators, I bow deeply from the waist.
1: Thank you, and get your head out of the milk pitcher. Sit down, Walter. I'll pour you a glass.
3: Ah, thanks.
2: Would you like something else, Walter?
3: What have you got?
2: Oh, cereal, eggs, sausage, bacon, toast.
3: And that'll be fine.
1: Obviously, you haven't had anything to eat since breakfast.
3: Oh, that's right, Miss Brooks. Over an hour ago.
2: A growing boy should eat a lot, especially if you want to grow up and be big and strong like Hopalong Cassidy.
1: If Hopalong Cassidy ate like Walter, he'd never make it to the saddle.
3: That's a good one.
2: Fix a nice plate for you, Walter. Oh, how do you take your eggs?
1: 4 in the mouth and 6 intravenously.
3: Gosh, Miss Brooks, you make me sound like a pig. Just scramble a few with some bacon and sausages, Mrs. Davis, please.
2: All right, dear.
3: Well, this is great. What better way to start off the day than a resounding second breakfast with my favorite school teacher?
1: For a kid who's going to school on Saturday, you sound pretty chipper, Walter.
3: Ah, but that's where you're wrong, Miss Brooks. I'm not going to school today. None of the students are. We held a mass meeting last night and decided that the only course to pursue was open rebellion.
1: What?
3: The issues are clear, Miss Brooks. If we let old Marblehead haul us into school today...
1: Now, just a minute, Walter. I won't have you referring to the principal of our school in such a disrespectful manner.
3: I'm sorry, Miss Brooks, but... Well, don't you see? If we submit to his demand that we attend school on Saturday, what's to prevent him from dragging us down on Sunday? Or even holidays? Oh, I can just picture it. Christmas weekend comes. Everybody's off having fun. But our principal decrees that we must spend every day of our vacation in school.
1: Old Marblehead wouldn't dare.
3: Don't you worry, Miss Brooks. Even though we all recognize this for the tyranny that it is a short-lived tyranny. Our spokesman, elected unanimously at last night's meeting, will see to that.
1: Spokesman? Whom did you elect?
3: Let me be the first to congratulate you. More logical choice, may I add, to slay the tyrant.
1: Now, wait a second, Walter. It just happens that I didn't renew my card in the Tyrant Slayers Union. I'm in enough hot water now for canceling school yesterday.
3: Well, that was different. It was an emergency. Plus which, nobody was there anyway. But don't worry about it now. We can plan our campaign on the way down to school.
1: I thought you said you weren't going.
3: Of course I'm going. I'm in charge of the picket line. As one of the organizers of this rebellion, it's up to me to see that the protest meeting this morning goes off without a flaw.
1: Are you sure you've got the eyebrows for this kind of work?
3: Oh, we've got a great program lined up, Miss Brooks. Some of the kids are bringing a dummy down so we can hang Mr. Conklin in effigy.
1: But, Walter, that's a pretty violent way of protesting.
3: Oh, it'll all be in fun. Sort of. Well, even Mr. Conklin's daughter Harriet's on our side. So, here's the plan, Miss Brooks. First, we're going to have one last talk with Mr. Conklin. Then we're going to go out and hang the dummy. Well, what do you think of the scheme?
1: It's a dandy, Walter. Of course, it would be more effective if you had one last talk with the dummy and then went out... Oh, there I go with that wishful thinking.
3: Miss Brooks.
1: For a group who decided not to come to school today, there's quite a crowd on the campus.
3: I wonder where Stretch Snodgrass is. He's supposed to carry the dummy over to the flagpole.
1: As Madison's star athlete, he deserves the honor, but let me offer a word of caution, Walter.
3: What's that, Miss Brooks?
1: Well, I don't want to cast any aspersions on Stretch's mentality, but if he's carrying the dummy, be very careful who you string up.
3: Now. Hiya, Stretch.
4: Oh, hi, Walter. Hello, Miss Brooks.
1: Hello, Stretch.
4: I made up a slogan for one of the picket signs, Walter, but I'm afraid it might be a teeny-weeny bit disrespectful. Want to hear it?
3: Sure. How does it go?
4: It goes, Mr. Conklin is very unfair. I'm going to wash that guy right out of my hair.
3: I don't think a slogan like that's too disrespectful to you, Miss Brooks.
1: Not if you want to finish your education in another part of the state.
4: The real fun will come later, Miss Brooks. We're going to hang Mr. Conklin in a figgy.
1: In a what?
4: In a figgy.
1: Will he fit in a figgy?
3: No, he means in effigy, Miss Brooks.
1: Oh, I kind of liked it the other way.
4: Yeah, I better get the thing now. I'll see you later, Miss Brooks. Bye, Walter.
3: So long, pal. Well, everything's rolling right along. Let's see if Mr. Conklin got here yet.
5: Hello, Miss Brooks. Walter? Well, I just talked to Daddy, and he's livid. He blames you for the entire insurrection, Miss Brooks.
3: Me?
5: I tried to reason with him. I even told him that you weren't present when we named you our spokesman, although it was a foregone conclusion that you'd accept the honor with great enthusiasm.
1: That's getting me off the hook.
5: Daddy says if you hadn't canceled school yesterday, this wouldn't have happened. You're in an awful spot.
3: Gosh, I didn't mean to get you into such a jam, Miss Brooks.
1: Well, I'm in it, and it's up to me to get out of it. Please don't think I'm a Benedict Arnold, but I'd better get up on the school steps and have a little talk with some of these strikers.
3: Well, it probably won't do any good, but I can't blame you for trying.
1: Students! Boys and girls, I'd like to talk to you for just a moment. Quiet, please. Thank you. Now, I'm sure you all have as much pride in your school as any members of the faculty have, or as its principal, Mr. Conklin, has. Please, I'm just trying to tell you that by working for a few hours today, we can be prepared to launch our new semester on Monday with a minimum of confusion, thus assuring us of a better start toward that degree of scholastic excellence which has always prevailed at Madison High. Remember, students, education is your sacred heritage, your guaranteed right under the Constitution, as well as the Bill of Rights, which ensures us all of the benefits and privileges which every American has come to feel.
6: And so, Miss Brooks, I hold you personally responsible for the fact that these malcontents are not in their classrooms yet.
1: But, Mr. Conklin, I really tried to...
6: Excuse me. This is Osgood Conklin's office. Mr. Conklin himself speaking.
7: Hello, Conklin. This is Mr. Stone at the Board of Education.
6: Oh, hello, Mr. Stone. How's everything?
7: I've no time for chit-chat. A rather disturbing rumor has reached me to the effect that you've summoned your student body to school today.
6: My student body?
7: You realize, of course, that such an action on your part without sanction from the board would constitute a breach of authority that could lead to your immediate dismissal?
6: Yes, of course. Now, I can't for the life of me imagine where these ridiculous rumors begin. Why, I'm here all alone. Not another soul in the office. Bless you.
8: Shut up!
6: I'm sorry, sir. My cat has a cold. About that rumor. The only reason I'm in the office is to get out some letters.
7: Good. I thought you had better sense than to do anything that autocratic. By the way, Osgood, I'll be in your neighborhood in a little while. Perhaps I'll drop in to discuss some board matters with you.
6: Fine, Mr. Stone. That'll be just grand. I'll look forward to seeing you.
7: Very well. Goodbye, Osgood.
6: Goodbye, Mr. Stone. Well, Miss Brooks, sometimes everything happens for the best. Because of you, no child has set foot in this building as yet. Is that right?
1: I guess not, Mr. Conklin, but if you'll just wait
6: I'll be frank with you, Miss Brooks. If they had come in, it could have meant my dismissal. I don't understand Mr. Stone's attitude, but, well, go out to your youthful charges and inform them that there is no school today.
1: Oh, fine, Mr. Conklin.
3: You did it, Miss Brooks. I didn't think you could do it, but you did it.
6: What are you talking about, Denton?
3: Oh, she was wonderful, Mr. Conklin. Miss Brooks made a speech a few minutes ago that'll go down in Madison's history. Yes, sir, every student is in his or her classroom right now. And believe me, Mr. Conklin, wild horses couldn't drag them out of this school today.
6: Well, Miss Brooks? You heard the boy. Thanks to your speech, wild horses couldn't drag them out of school today. And now, young woman, may I ask what you propose to do?
1: Step aside, Mr. Conklin.

0: Brooks, starring Eve Arden, will continue in just a moment. But first, here is Vern Smith.
1: No other dentifrice offers proof of such results. Proof that Colgate Dental Cream helps stop tooth decay before it starts. 2 years' research at leading universities using Colgate Dental Cream, hundreds of case histories, makes this the most conclusive proof in all dentifrice history on tooth decay. Conclusive proof that when teeth are brushed with Colgate's right after eating,
0: Colgate Dental Cream helps stop tooth decay before it starts.
1: 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Modern science shows decay is caused by mouth acids, which are at their worst right after eating. 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
1: Remember, no other dentifrice offers proof of such results.
2: Well, I told Walter Denton to corral the students and herd them into the cafeteria. While I was waiting for them to assemble, I corralled Mr. Boynton and herded him into a corner table. Over a cup of coffee, I told him of Mr. Conklin's dilemma. As usual, Mr. Boynton was extremely sympathetic. So you see, if these kids don't go home at once, Mr. Conklin can get in big trouble with the board.
3: Well, that's his worry. Oh, he should have known better than to ask students to come to school on Saturday, let alone the faculty.
2: I wish he would let alone the faculty. But we're in it now, at least I am, up to our necks, at least my neck. Fine English teacher.
3: I don't like to see you distressed about it. Now, look, when we do leave here, how about going someplace, just the two of us?
2: What sort of place did you have in mind, Mr. Boynton?
3: Well, I don't know.
2: It's a date.
3: I thought maybe you'd enjoy the zoo again today. Now, I understand they've got a yak over there that's over 60 years old.
2: Honestly?
3: Yeah, that's pretty old for a yak, you know.
2: Oh, I know. Then old yaks are so much more fun than young yaks, don't you think? Or don't you care? I know I don't.
4: Well, I got most of the kids in, Miss Brooks. Oh, hi, Mr. Boynton.
3: Oh, hello, Walter.
4: I'll hold this chair for you, Miss Brooks. Go ahead, get up on it and make your speech.
2: Thanks, Walter. Students, attention, please. I've called you here for some very good news. You don't have to stay in school today.
5: We don't have to stay in school.
6: But, Miss Brooks, after your speech of this morning, we want to stay.
2: Don't you believe it. This, after all, is Saturday, a holiday. One to which you are not only entitled by law, but which is guaranteed to you by the Constitution. By the Bill of Rights and every other document so carefully prepared to safeguard the interest of you.

0: Hello?
1: Hello, Osgood. This is Mr. Stone. I'm afraid I won't be able to drop in on you today after all. My wife's been driving my car all week, and it's pretty well shot.
0: Yes. Yes, I've seen her. Your car, that is. Your car. I'm sorry you can't drop in, though, Mr. Stone, but when you do pay us a visit, you'll find as smooth a running educational operation as there is in this country.
1: I'm sure of it, Osgood. Well, goodbye for now.
0: Goodbye, sir, and thanks for calling. Come in.
2: It's me, Mr. Conklin. I've told the students that they can go home anytime they want to.
0: What? Have they left yet?
2: No, sir. Most of them are still in the cafeteria, but
0: they're going to pay for this morning's protest meeting. Mr. Stone isn't coming down after all. So you can just tell those recalcitrant mischief makers that they're staying here today until 4 p.m.
2: But, Mr. Conklin, I can't make another speech.
0: It's an order, Miss Brooks. Miss!
2: And so by working for a few hours today, we can be assured of a better start toward that degree of scholastic excellence which has always prevailed at Madison High. Remember, students, education is your safe inheritance, your guaranteed right under the Constitution, as well as the Bill of Rights, which ensures us all the benefits and privileges which every American...
3: Gosh, Stretch, I don't like to cross Miss Brooks up, but we just got to get out of school today.
4: But we're all on detention, Walter. We got to stay till 4 p.m. What makes me mad, we didn't even get to burn Mr. Conklin in a figgy.
3: Yeah, I know it, Stretch, and... Hey, wait a minute. You just gave me an idea. Suppose we had a fire drill. Then when we all ran out of school, we could just forget to stop running until we got home.
4: Yeah, but the control for the fire alarm bell is in Mr. Conklin's office, and he ain't gonna ring it for no reason.
3: Then let's give him a reason.
4: You mean start a fire?
3: No, not a real fire, Stretch. A fake one. We can get some dry ice in the cafeteria kitchen and drop it in a bucket of water. Oh, that makes the most beautiful smoke you ever saw. And then we just fan it under old Marblehead's door until it fills his office.
4: Then he comes out of his door and hits us with the bucket.
3: No, he doesn't. We remove the screws from his doorknob from the outside. And then when he tries to open the door, the knob comes away in his hand, and Conklin falls right on his conch.
4: Boy, you should get a scholarship.
0: So, Miss Brooks, you've informed the student body that they're all under detention until 4?
2: Yes, sir, I did. But suppose Mr. Stone does come over and discovers that you're keeping us all in school on a holiday.
0: Ah, but he won't, Miss Brooks. He has no way to get here. His car broke down.
2: Suppose he decided to walk over.
0: Walk over? That's ridiculous.
5: Well, hello, Mr. Conklin.
0: Mr. Stone.
5: I decided to walk over.
2: That's ridiculous. Hello, Mr. Stone. How are you?
5: Fine, thanks, Miss Brooks. I would have been here sooner, Osgood, but I dozed off for a few minutes in the park. I stopped to rest on my favorite bench, the one under Paul Revere's statue.
0: That is an extremely comfortable bench.
2: Such nice, soft slats.
5: Tell me, Miss Brooks, what brought you to old Madison today?
2: Old Mr. Conklin. That is, Mr. Conklin asked me to type some letters for him.
0: Yes, that's it. She's typing some letters for me.
5: But, I don't see any typewriter in here.
0: Well, it's in the next room.
5: In the next room?
2: I have very long arms. But now that we've finished, Mr. Conklin, why don't you drive Mr. Stone home instead of remaining in this stuffy old, empty old school?
0: A splendid idea. Come along, Mr. Stone.
5: Not so fast, Osgood. There are several things that... What's that? There must be someone loitering in the hall.
0: Impossible. There's no one in school today.
5: But I'd swear I just saw that doorknob turning.
2: Turning into what?
5: And what's that swirling in under the door?
2: Oh, that's nothing but smoke.
0: Yes, that's all it is. Just smoke.
5: Oh, of course. That's all it is. Smoke.
0: Smoke! Good heavens, the school's on fire.
5: Let's get out of here. Follow me.
0: The doorknob came away in his hand.
2: Oh, let me help you up, Mr. Stone. Mr. Stone, He fell on the back of his head, Mr. Conklin. He's unconscious.
0: Quick, quick, Miss Brooks. Crawl through the window and run around and open the door from the outside. I'll try to revive Mr. Stone.
2: Yes, sir.
0: Smoke's getting pretty thick in here. I can hardly see you, Miss Brooks.
2: I can't see you at all, Mr. Conklin. I never could.
4: Gosh, Walter, we've been fanning smoke under that door for 5 minutes now, and he ain't rung the fire alarm yet.
3: Relax, Stretch. With the fog he's in, it'll take him a little while to notice the smoke.
4: You don't think Mr. Conklin has become expiexicated, do you?
3: No, that would be too much to hope for.
4: But if he is expiexicated, maybe we ought to open the door and haul him out of there.
2: Please, let's not spoil a perfectly good expiexication.
3: Miss Brooks!
4: We're cooked.
3: Oh, it's not a real fire, Miss Brooks. It's just dry ice and water, see? We were trying to get Mr. Conklin to ring the fire alarm so we could escape from school in the confusion. Oh, there's a lot you can do on Saturday on the outside.
4: Gosh, Miss Brooks, now that you caught us, what are you going to do?
2: Hand me that newspaper. I'll fan the smoke for a while.
4: Gee, you're a swell sport, Miss Brooks. You think he'll ring the alarm pretty soon?
2: Maybe he needs a little encouragement. Keep up your courage, Mr. Conklin. I'm fighting my way through the flames.
3: That'll get a rise out of old Marblehead.
4: Go ahead, Miss Brooks. Scare him some more.
2: I'm trying to reach you, Mr. Conklin, but the heat is terrific.
0: Perhaps I could get you a nice, cool lemonade, Miss Brooks.
2: Oh, not right now, thanks. I've got to keep fanning this dry ice and the... Duh!
0: Now, Miss Brooks, if you're quite finished fighting your way through the flame...
3: You got here in the nick of time, Mr. Conklin. I just put the fire out.
4: Yeah, me too.
3: Well, I better be getting back to my classroom now.
4: Yeah, me too.
6: Stand where you are, you culprits!
2: Why, Mr. Conklin, you should thank these boys for what they've done.
0: Thank them?
2: Certainly. When Walter and Stretch realized the trouble you'd get into with Mr. Stone, they took this means of detaining him until the students were cleared out.
4: Sure. As long as Mr. Stone is locked in there, you're safe.
0: Hand me that newspaper. I'll fan the smoke for a while.
2: Here you are, Mr. Conklin.
0: Pour some more water on that dry ice, Snodgrass. You, Denton, see that all the classrooms are emptied and report back to me.
3: Yes, sir. I'll clear them out, nothing flat.
0: Mr. Stone will have to get up pretty early in the morning to outsmart old Marblehead.
2: I don't think you're getting enough smoke under the door, Mr. Conklin.
0: Oh, well, this newspaper's too flexible. Get me something firmer to fan the smoke with.
7: Perhaps you'd like to use my hat, Mr. Conklin?
0: Thank you, Mr. Stone, thank you. That should work much better than this...
6: Thank you, Mr. Stone!
7: Mr. Conklin, I will discuss this matter with you privately in your office.
4: But, Mr. Stone...
7: Follow me, sir.
6: Oh!
2: Mr. Stone!
0: The doorknob came away in his hand again. Mr. Stone, say something. He's unconscious. Miss Brooks, what do I do now?
2: In an emergency like this, there's only one thing to do. Run, do not walk, to the nearest employment agency.

0: Eve Arden as our Miss Brooks returns in just a moment, but first...
1: Dream girl, beautiful luster cream girl.
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0: And now, once again, here is our Miss Brooks.
1: Well, after Mr. Stone knocked himself out for the second time, I did some pretty fast thinking and came up with a desperation tactic. Recalling his remark that he had dozed on a park bench, I enlisted the aid of Mr. Boynton, and we hauled the head of the board over to the statue of Paul Revere.
2: Oh, he's still out cold, Miss Brooks. I'll try the smelling salts again. There.
1: Put them away, Mr. Boynton. He's coming, too. Wake up, Mr. Stone. Wake up.
3: Huh? What's that? Oh, Miss Brooks, about that fire. If you'll step into Mr. Conklin's office, Mr. Conklin's office? Where is it? Good heavens, the school is burned down.
1: School? What school?
3: Now, listen, Miss Brooks, when I first saw you today...
1: Today? Why, I haven't seen you in 2 weeks, Mr. Stone. Since there was no school today, Mr. Boynton and I decided to stroll through the park.
2: Yes, sir, and when we saw you dozing, we thought we'd better awaken you before you rolled off that bench.
3: Bench? What? I do remember stopping to rest, but I... Oh, what a nightmare I've just had.
1: Maybe you'd better go home and get some real rest, Mr. Stone.
3: Excellent suggestion. I'll go right home and... Wait a minute.
2: What's the matter?
3: How did I get this doorknob in my hand?
2: Doorknob?
1: Oh, that. That must have fallen from Paul Revere's statue.
3: From Paul Revere's statue?
1: Of course. With the British coming, he was in an awful rush.
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0: 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Mr. Boynton is played by Jeff Chandler, Mr. Conklin by Gail Gordon. Others in tonight's cast were Jane Morgan, Dick Crenna, Gloria McMillan, Bill Johnstone, and Leonard Smith.
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4: 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And if we really care what happens to us, our children, our country, we must at any cost defy vicious racial and religious biases from those around us. 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
0: For mystery liberally sprinkled with laughs, listen to Mr. and Mrs. North, the exciting, fun-packed adventures of an amateur detective and his beautiful wife. Tune in Tuesday evening over most of these same stations. And be with us again next week at this same time for another comedy episode of Our Miss Brooks. Bob Lamond speaking. 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

0: Have any family donuts?
1: Lights out for the devil and Mr. O.

0: supernormal, dramatizing the fantasies and the mysteries of the unknown. We tell you this frankly so that if you wish to avoid the excitement and tension of these imaginative plays, we urge you calmly but sincerely to turn off your radio now. This is Mr. O. Arch Obler. The play tonight is about the almighty dollar, the bucks, dinero, filthy lucre, gelt, mammon, mazuma, in plain English, the wherewithal, stuff on the barrelhead. I call it balance sheet, and it begins somewhere you and I will never go, after this special word.
1: Some of the happiest people in New York are the lucky few who've discovered the Ground Floor Cafe. Now, you could walk by the CBS building 100 times and never notice this tasteful restaurant. And the regulars won't tell you about it because they want to keep it to themselves. They won't tell you about things like the combination lunches from $3.25 and 5-course dinners that are as low as $4.95. Of course, the Ground Floor Cafe has cheddar burgers and grilled Reubens that put all others to shame. There are things on the menu that you've never tasted before, and they're beautiful, like cheese soup with bourbon and shrimp and coconut batter and a wonderful dessert called Apple Grump. That's right, Apple Grump. The Ground Floor Cafe is open for lunch, buzzing at cocktail hour, delightful at dinner, and pulsating after theater. 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The Ground Floor Cafe, if you can find it, is in the CBS building, 53rd Street and 6th Avenue.
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2: It just doesn't make sense.
3: Don't it, miss?
2: But why must you row me there?
3: I told you, miss, no boat can get past the reef.
2: But surely my grandfather can afford a power boat.
3: Last one sank 5 years ago.
2: Then why doesn't he... Oh, what's the use of asking any more questions? I've asked, and every answer just gets me more mixed up than I was before.
3: It's all very simple, miss.
2: Simple?
3: It's all just a question of money.
2: What do you mean, money?
3: 10 generations the Cordes have lived and died on the island. It's all just a matter of money.
2: But my father...
3: Yes, yes, all but your father. He was the one they called the fool.
2: Mr. Williams, I don't think you've any right...
3: It isn't a matter of right or wrong, miss. It's what they said.
2: How much farther is there to go? I can't see.
3: Yes, mist is always heavy this time of morning. You'll be there soon enough. Aye, all a matter of money.
2: Oh, why don't you talk words that mean something? You're like my father was. We could talk perfectly sanely about anything in the world, but the moment I spoke about the island and my ancestors, well, then there wasn't any clarity or logic anymore. Why don't you tell me what it's all about?
3: There's nothing to tell you that you won't know when we get there.
2: But tell me something.
3: Sun's rising, Mr. Lift.
2: Look, Mr. Williams, for 15 years, ever since I've been old enough to know what it's all about, I've been trying to get some information about my family. All I know is that for generations, the Cordes have lived on this island. While my father was alive, I could never come here. But now he's dead, and I'm here, and I've got to know something about them, anything. Yes, so that when I meet my grandfather, I'll know a little of what it's all about. Please, tell me.
3: It's all a matter...
2: Don't say that again. Tell me something that means something to me. Rowing in the middle of nowhere. I tell you, I...
3: Wait, miss.
2: Wait? What?
3: Ahead. If you just look ahead of you.
2: Land.
3: The island always comes sudden-like out of the water.
2: So many trees.
3: They're always green.
2: You're not rowing, yet we move.
3: Always a current.
2: I've waited so long to get here. They're moving so swiftly. What? Why, there's a landing pier.
3: Aye. Hold on. We'll bump. Now, I'll hold it. If you'll jump.
2: All right.
3: You'll stand there, please. Wait for me.
2: Yes. No one here. My grandfather, where is he?
3: Are you afraid already?
2: Afraid? Why should I? Of course I'm not. They knew I was coming here. My grandfather, why isn't he...
3: Through the trees. Look. You want clear answers. There's one of them.
2: Chimneys. Smoke.
3: factories?
2: Yes, they are factories, aren't they?
3: Aye.
2: But factories here.
3: Stood there for 10 generations.
2: But on an island in the middle of... Why here?
3: It's all a matter of money.
2: What? Tell me.
3: 330 years ago, Pierre Corday came to this island and built them up.
2: But why here?
3: I'm telling you. I've been telling you all along. A matter of money. You know what money is. Well, it's been the day and the night and the sun and the moon of your family for as long as there's been one of you. Money, aye, and here was the making of it and the horror of it.
2: But why?
3: Let me tell you, you wanted to know. Let me tell you quick. His profits weren't big enough, Pierre Corday thought to himself. And the trouble was with the men in the factories. He decided they wanted too much. Oh, it was the men at the machines who were to blame. If he could find a place where only he'd be the boss, where there'd be no investigators and boards of arbitration, then he'd tell the men what to do, and they'd do it. And up with the profits and out with the headaches in an island. Aye, a private island. That was the answer.
2: And this was it?
3: Aye, it. Beyond the jurisdiction of any man but one of the name of Corday. So here he moved his factories machine after machine, and when everything was set up, he sent out to the places where men walked the streets looking for work, and he said, "Listen to me, you single ones. You're hungry, so listen to me. I have a place where there's work for you, easy work. Work at the machines. You sit all day. You don't have to think. The machines think for you. Just sit all day and do the same thing over and over and over. I'll pay you well and I'll pay you regular. Aye, a life job if you do what I say all your lives."
2: And men came here?
3: Aye. Why not? 500 picked ones, all set for life jobs in the factories of Pierre Corday. Came here 330 years ago.
2: But why is the smoke coming out of the factories now?
3: 500 of them. And they sat down at the machines and started working, and Pierre Corday brought women for him to mate with, and Mike Kim was with them. And the machines started turning.
2: But the factories, they're still working. Why?
3: Listen, you wanted me to tell you, so listen. Listen to the rest. 330 years ago, and each had his own bit of work at the machines. One to press a lever here and the other to turn a screw here. Same work hour after hour, day after day. And the months went by and the profits kept on coming in. But some of them began to get tired of it, tired of the machines. Fools they were from the start. Pierre Corday picked them that way. Still they got tired. They wanted to get back to the change in life of the rest of the world. Give us hunger, they said, but give us change. They said that, aye, but they didn't get what they wanted.
2: Then why didn't they go away?
3: Where? To drown in the sea? Some did.
2: Then why didn't they rebel?
3: Aye, and some did that, and died for the trying.
2: Died?
3: Aye. They say that of the 500 men who came here at the end of 2 years, half of them had fattened the sharks in the harbor.
2: It isn't possible.
3: Aye, it all isn't possible. An island in the middle of nowhere with spinning machines and men at them. None of it's possible. But here it is. 330 years old and still the same as it was.
2: Tell me, you mean in those factories that... What?
3: Watch.
2: People. Marching. Who are they?
3: 10th generation of them Pierre Corday brought and kept here.
2: The way they walk. Heads down. Arms hanging. Men like... My grandfather. Take me to him.
3: Take you to him?
2: Yes, take me to my grandfather.
3: Grandfather's dead.
2: Dead?
3: The island and they belong to you.

0: his grave so new.
1: 2 weeks. I buried him myself.
0: Did he send for me before he...
1: No, it was me.
0: You?
1: Me. I knew that you were the last one of them left, and I wanted you here.
0: But why?
1: I said it, didn't I? You're the last core day. 330 years, and you're the last.
0: Why is the factory working so late?
1: It's the second shift. They're 2 a day.
0: All night?
1: Aye.
0: But why?
1: It's been that way for 330 years.
0: It's not true, none of it.
1: No?
0: I won't listen to you anymore.
1: Wait. Wait. Where are you going, girl?
0: Down there.
1: You can't go there now.
0: I'm going to the factory. Talk to them. Find out the truth.
1: All right, all right. Find out for yourself. I want you to do that. Aye. Aye. Talk to them. Talk to them. Talk to them. Talk to them. Why not the children? The more hands, the more production. That was the law of the Cordes, the law of the island.
0: Their faces, empty.
1: Machines do the thinking.
0: But they sit so quietly, not talking, none of them. Williams, why is this? Crouching over the tools like animals. Are they always like this?
1: The whistles blow, they eat. When it blows again, they march back to the barracks behind the factory.
0: Barracks?
1: Aye. Barracks, kennels, name it what you want. That's where they live. Live until after 12 hours, the whistle calls them back to work.
0: But the children...
1: I told you, the children do like the rest. They work as soon as they can walk. It's been the law of the Cordes for over 300 years without change. It's the only law they know. Look at this worker, Miss Corday. Look at him, I tell you.
0: What is he making?
1: Look at his face. Lovely thing, ain't it? And his blood is the same as their blood, mixed together all through the factory. Look at them, Miss Corday. Yours. Yours, I tell you. Yours. All yours. Sit here at the machines until the flesh rots in their bones and they drop in their places. You inherit them, 1,000 of them. Ain't you proud of your inheritance?
0: What is he making?
1: What's it matter what they're making? The things they're making ain't been shipped from this island in 100 years.
0: What?
1: Aye, for 100 years they've been at the machines, but it's like a dog chasing his tail without beginning and end. What comes out of the last machine's brought back to the first machine and broken up and started all over again.
0: Why don't they stop?
1: Stop, stop. How can you stop a rhythm that's been in the blood for 10 generations?
0: Why don't they talk?
1: Are you scared now, Miss Carter?
0: They'll talk to me. Of course they will. This one, this one, this one. This one. You. I beg your pardon. Would you stop work a moment and talk to me? I said, would you stop work a moment and talk to me? Williams, doesn't he hear me?
1: He hears me.
0: Then why doesn't he even turn his head?
1: Not him. Not any of them.
0: I don't believe you. This woman. She'll... Lady, would you please stop work and talk to me?
1: I'm scared to look at him.
0: Lady, talk to me. I'm Dale Corday.
1: I scared, all right.
0: I insist that you talk to me. Doesn't answer.
1: I told you, not while they work. Oh, your family bred them right.
0: Bred?
1: Yes, yes, like you breed dogs the way you want them. Yes, for 330 years, bred to sit and work and no nonsense. Never to talk up to the right, just sit and work the way they're told. You stand there looking at me and you don't believe me, do you? Well, try to get him to stop work. Try to get him to say something to you. Try to get him to act like human beings. Well, they're not human beings. They're workers. Yes, workers for the family of Corday. And what are you going to do about it?
2: We leave our The Devil and Mr. O story of balance sheet for a short message.
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0: Don't be afraid of me.
4: Who? You.
0: I'm Dale Cordae.
4: Cordae. Boss.
0: Please don't tremble. What's your name?
4: Joseph.
0: Joseph what?
4: Joseph.
0: Do you like it here?
4: Like work here. No complaints. Like work here. No complaints.
0: No, stop. Taught you that very well, didn't they?
4: Like work here. No complaints.
0: Wouldn't you like to leave this place? Sail away across the sea?
4: Like work here. No complaints.
0: Don't keep saying that. You don't understand what you say, do you? Look at me. Lift your face. Wouldn't you like to leave the factory and do what you please?
4: Like work here.
0: You've got to understand. You've got to talk to me. Why? Well, you're the only one I see that has anything in a face. Oh, Joseph, look at me. No, don't hang your head. Look at me. I'm your friend. I want to know about you. Don't be afraid. Talk to me. That pretty flower in your hair, what is it? The flower, what's it called? What's its name?
4: You forget.
0: It's very pretty. What do you do in the factory, Joseph? What is your work?
4: Like work here. No complaint.
0: Yes. Would you like to take a walk with me?
4: Walk?
0: Yes, through the valley and show me the flowers.
4: No. No walk.
0: Why not?
4: We're so close soon. Walk begin.
0: But you don't have to work if you don't want to. Come on.
4: No. It's all blow soon.
0: But I tell you, it's all right. You don't have to
4: no,
0: go.
4: I go.
0: But I want you to stay here. You will stay here.
4: No, let Joe go.
0: You'll stay here and talk to me. You'll stay.
4: Blow.
0: I'm only
4: let
0: trying to help you. It's so blow. Look out.
4: Jolie.
1: Well, now you'd believe I told you what would happen.
0: Oh, she bit me. Like an animal.
1: And the whistle blows, they go to work. It's in their blood.
0: In their blood, in their blood, in their blood. I've had enough of that talk.
1: And what are you going to do about it?
0: Close the factories.
1: What?
0: Yes, close them, lock them, shut them out. You say the rhythm of the factories in their blood. All right, I'll stop. You hear me, Williams? You'll close the factory tonight. Tomorrow, you'll start me back to the mainland. I'll make arrangements to get those people off of here.
1: Will you now?
0: You're breathing so heavily.
1: As soon as I locked the doors, I ran back all the way.
0: Why?
1: I wanted to see your face.
0: What?
1: I wanted to see your

0: But it's got to be done.
1: Too long away.
0: You have a sale. Tonight I'm putting an end to their marching. Tomorrow I'll... What's that? Williams, don't you hear?
1: I hear it.
0: It's from the factory.
1: As if they were
0: breaking down the doors. Yes, that's what they're doing. Williams, don't stand there. Go stop them. Tell them the factory's closed forever. Tell them it's ended.
1: Go tell them yourself. They've broken in. Gone back to work.
0: People, stop working and listen to me. Stop working, I tell you. I've got to talk to you. I've got to tell you important things. A little while ago, you broke down the door, but that was because you didn't understand what I was trying to do. And now I want to tell you, so listen to me. My name is Corday, and this factory and island and everything on it is my inheritance. And I want to close this factory because I want to help you. Help you to begin to live like human beings. Living means books to be read, full of new excitement and understanding, and wonderful music to be played and listened to, and the enjoyment of your homes and conversation and friendship. But now you're not listening to me. None of you. People, listen. Why won't you turn away from your machines? Why won't you stop them? I want to help you. Listen to me, please. Just listen to me. Listen to me. All right, then. You'll listen to this. I'm going to burn the factory down. You hear me? If that's the only way to stop you, I'm going to burn it down. Burn it! Burn it! Burn it! Burn it! Burn it! Burn it!
1: It's a good sea this morning for sailing.
0: Have you everything aboard?
1: Aye.
0: Is there only some way to communicate to the mainland without going there?
1: There's none.
0: What time is it?
1: Almost 7.
0: And we go when the tide changes?
1: Aye. Wind's freshening.
0: Listen on the wind. You hear it?
1: I hear.
0: What?
1: What do you think? It's them.
0: For 2 days. Never even going home.
1: I heard you say you'd burn it and they're afraid.
0: Afraid I'd burn their cage and so they stay there watching. Watching. One shift works and the other watches.
1: That's how it is. But not their cage alone, Miss Corday.
0: What do you mean?
1: I mean, it's yours.
0: What?
1: One boat on the island. This. And in a couple of minutes more, it won't be here.
0: What are you talking about? You and I are
1: going... That's where you haven't got it straight, Miss Corday. Going, yes, but only me.
0: I've wanted to ask you this for days now. Why are you always trying to frighten me?
1: Now I've done it, eh?
0: The tide's turning. We'd better go.
1: Yes, I've scared you now, haven't I? Well, say it. Say it. You don't have to. It's in your eyes. Just the thought of being left here with them year after year, nothing but them. It's enough to turn the inside of you white, ain't it? Why do you think I sent for you? I'll tell you, and I'll tell you quick, and then I'm off to sea. I sent for you because I'm a man born different from all the rest that were here. There were three kinds, workers, servants, and you, Cordays. Well, servant I was, but in the morning of me, a piece of hate got in my heart, and it kept growing through the years. I mean, it's more than I am. A hate for a name and the sound of the name and those that have it, Corday. Well, you're the last of them, and here you'll stay with the sound of them and the sound of the factory grinding in your ears until you're as old as I am. And I hate for Pierre Corday and the rest of his kind is as old as mine is. This is your inheritance. An island in the factory and 1,000 perfect workmen who never want anything for themselves except the bit of food they grow, who sit at your machines until they rot and die. A perfect inheritance for a Corday. I'll leave it all for you until you rot and die.
0: Williams, Williams, come back. You don't understand these people. I want to... Williams! You cry.

0: we're so broke. Me no work.
1: Why?
0: Me want show you flower.
1: Oh, my dear.
0: You cry.
1: No. No, I'm not crying. There isn't time. I've so much to tell you. You first, and then the others. One by one.
0: You talk.
1: First, I want to tell you freedom. Say it. Freedom.
0: Freedom.
1: 300 years ago, my people and your people gave it up. My people wanted profits, but they lost their freedom to the machinery they set up to give them those profits. Your people wanted the security of a bare existence, and so, too, gave up their rights as men to the machinery of profit. But now we've got to win that freedom back again for all of us.
0: Freedom.
1: We'll go to them. I've so much to try and tell them. Things that I understand now. That freedom is the essence of the good life for all men. And that security without freedom is a sham which turns men into regiments of less than men. I've so much to tell them. So much to tell them.
2: This is Mr. O. Arch Obler. In the event that as a playwright you think I'm ignoring ghosts, I'm going to rectify that next time. Let me tell you of that after a few words from your station.
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2: This is Mr. O again. Next week, a real ghost story titled The House is Haunted. And if it happens to be your house, well, be happy. Where else can you get a visitor who doesn't use up all your hot water?

0: Yes, welcome to the Amos and Andy Show with their guest tonight, the Motion Picture Academy Award winner, Mr. Paul Lucas. And now, to our stars and their show. Here are Amos and Andy and their guest for tonight, Mr. Paul Lucas. Last night, the monthly meeting of the Women's Auxiliary was held at the Lodge Hall. The married men took advantage of the evening off and went to the neighborhood movie theater, where they saw four full-length features and selected shorts. Andy went with the boys, and at the moment, they're all in the office discussing the show.
1: Well, Rosita and everything, it was a pretty good show last night for 20 cents.
2: Yeah, when you get four feature pictures for that money, that's a bargain. Yeah, they was all good, too.
1: Yeah, but I can't figure out these moving picture companies, though. Now, take that one picture there. They started it off in Technicolor and ended it up regular.
3: Oh, what you talking about, Andy? You fell asleep there for an hour and a half, and you see the beginning of one picture and the end of another one.
1: Oh, that was it, huh? I thought that story was a little jumpy. I couldn't figure out why this Russian soldier bails out of an airplane with a parachute and later on, he turns out to be Andy Hardy.
2: I remember, Miss Andy, when you used to sleep all day in the picture show.
1: Quiet, Lightning, quiet. You know, there was another picture they had there that I didn't understand. That spy story. And I was awake during the whole thing, too.
3: Oh, didn't understand it, huh?
1: No.
3: You know, Andy, whether you was awake or asleep, the results seemed to be the same.
2: Yeah, well, what was it that bothered you about the spy story, Andy?
1: Well, in the first place, it just wasn't natural to have an enemy spy living right here in New York.
2: Oh, look, Andy, that could happen. I read in the paper only the other day that they caught an enemy spy over in Brooklyn. His next-door neighbor got suspicious of him, reported it to the FBI. They investigated the thing, and they found out the man really was a spy, and they arrested him. The fellow that reported him got a big reward for it, too.
1: Reward in money, huh?
2: Talking about spies, you know, I took that job down at the hotel, and I was just thinking, there's a fella living down there that could be a spy. I know he ain't using his right name, at least he don't answer to it.
1: Well, that don't mean nothing, Lightning. I used to call on a gal, and her papa was a truck driver. I told him my name was Frank Smith. That didn't mean I was a spy, though, did it?
2: No, sir.
1: It's just that I didn't want to get kicked down the steps under my own name.
2: This fella at the hotel calls himself Gordon. He even talks like a spy to me. Mr. Gordon has got some kind of accent in the middle of his voice, and he don't talk good English.
3: Well, that don't prove nothing neither, Lightning. After all, when it comes to using the United States language and good grammars, why, it ain't everybody that speak good English like we done do.
1: Yeah, that's right. And when we do it, we speaks it fluently, too.
2: Hey, look, fellas, Lightning might be wrong about this whole thing, but at the same time, he might have something there. I don't know.
3: Yeah, he might have that, you know it. And with a chance of a reward, say, we don't want to let no spies slip through our fingers here. Say, what kind of work do you do at the hotel, Lightning?
2: Vacuuming and emptying waste baskets and stuff like that. They told me that I was supposed to do everything that's too heavy for a maid to do, but not heavy enough to hire a man for.
1: Look here, Lightning, listen. The idea done hit me in the head here. When you go up there this afternoon to work around, keep your eyes open and see what you can find out.
3: Yeah, and look here. When you was vacuuming around there, and this is reporting, Lightning, now listen. When you was vacuuming, work as close to the man as you can so that you don't miss a word he say.
2: Yes, I'll do that.
3: And there's an old detective trick that you can use with that vacuuming, too. In case you sees any suspicious papers around there when the man is in the room, all you got to do is kind of sweep them up in the vacuum, and when you gets out in the hall, you empties the bag, and there they is.
1: Yeah, Lightning, that's right. You might even put the vacuum on the dresser and suck up anything that's laying around there, too.
4: Paul Lucas, I finally found you.
5: Come in, Richard.
4: It's
5: So Warner Brothers have transferred you to their New York office,
4: That's
5: huh?
4: That's right. They made me the Eastern representative. Say, Paul, what's the idea of all the secrecy?
5: You mean registering in this hotel under the name of Gordon?
4: Yeah. Oh,
5: it's just because my doctor wants me to take a complete rest, and so for a few days I'm hiding out here.
4: Well, tell me, Paul, have you read over the script of your next picture?
5: Yes, I have, Richard, and to be perfectly frank, I'm not too happy with it.
4: Hmm?
5: For one thing, it's a Nazi picture, and I would like a different type of part. Then on top of that, it's the kind of story that would have some comedy in it, but there is none.
4: What, have you spoken to Jack Warner about all this, Paul?
5: No, but I have a call in for Hollywood now. I expect to talk to him around 5 o'clock.
4: I'm sure he'll straighten everything out. Oh, say, before I forget it, my little niece wants an autographed picture of you. I dug up this old one. Would you mind signing this?
5: Oh, yes, this one is Nazi uniform.
4: Yeah.
5: Just lay it on the desk there. I'll sign it before you go, Richard. I don't have a pen right here. Oh, come in.
6: Hello, Mr. Gordon.
5: Not again, please. You have vacuumed the room 5 times today.
6: Hey, also, well, I was just trying to keep the floor from getting dirtied up with suspicious people. Here's some stuff that I got in the last load. You can have it back. It don't prove nothing.
5: Thank you. You know, Richard, this hotel has the most amazing type of service I've ever known. They not only sweep your place 5 times a day, but whatever they sweep up, they bring back.
4: Yes, yes, I can see that.
5: Now, look here, young fellow.
6: Yeah.
5: This time, would you do me the favor of starting in the bedroom? You haven't been in there for a half an hour. It must be filthy.
6: Yeah, sir. I'll start vacuuming in the bedroom, Mr. Gordon.
5: Richard, I have never known such service in my life. The carpets in this hotel can't last a week.
4: Well, I shouldn't imagine a guest would last that long.
5: Now, Richard, to go back to my attitude about my career, I feel very strongly about this Nazi business.
4: Well, I can understand why you're concerned, but I think you're wrong.
5: Possibly, Richard, yes, but don't you see how it might affect my future? Of course, I realize that the Nazi angle has a tremendous following.
4: Certainly, that's why there's a lot of money in it.
5: Well, that's true, but suppose we look at it another way.
4: How's that?
5: Offhand, I would say that the thing to consider is the question of... Young man, turn that off.
6: Yeah, sir.
5: And I would appreciate it very much if you would take the vacuum cleaner out from between my legs.
6: Yeah, sir.
5: I thought I asked you to start in the bedroom.
6: Yeah, I sure finished quick, didn't I?
5: Richard, suppose we go in the other room.
4: Yeah, that's all right with me.
6: Me too.
5: No, you stay here. Come, Richard, this matter is very important to me. We can talk about it inside.
4: Well, it's worth trying.
5: Now, you remember when I was making confessions of a Nazi spy?
4: I remember very well.
5: Richard, don't look now, but I think we are being followed. What can I do? Oh, I have it. Let's go in here. This will be our sanctuary. Now, as I was saying, Richard, the important thing in this question is that... Oh, shut that off!
6: Yes, sir.
5: Since when do you vacuum a tile floor?

0: So you really think the man is a spy, huh, Lightning?
1: Yes, sir. I heard him and another man talking about Nazis and all that stuff. He was even talking about one time when he had to confess because he was a Nazi spy.
0: Yeah, well, fellas, I think we got something here.
1: I said, well, this ought to prove it. Look here. Here's a picture of him that I done picked up off his desk.
0: Oh, yeah. And in a Nazi uniform. Look at there. Fellas, that settles it. You know, Ander, there'd be a big reward for capturing a big spy like this. Yeah, but we really got to get the goods on him.
2: Yeah, well, how are you going
0: to
2: do that?
0: And I got an idea. Listen, Andy, if we could get up there and talk to this guy and tell him that we is spies too, he might open up and tell us everything.
2: Yeah, you got something there.
0: And that's what we're going to do. Look here, we're going up to see Mr. Gordon. And remember, we is two of the most desperate spies in the country.
3: Hello? Jack Warner? Oh, yes, put him on, please. Hello. Hello, Jay. Yes, I am going under the name of Gordon. What? Well, the picture script is all right, Jack, but for one thing, I think that it needs a big comedy situation in the middle someplace. That's right, exactly. Yes. Well, the other thing that bothers me is that I am not too keen about playing the part of a Nazi. You have me cast there as a saboteur, blowing up bridges and doing many things which... Oh, hold it a minute, Jack. There is somebody knocking. Always when I'm talking long distance.
0: Mr. Gordon, we'd like to speak to you.
2: Yes, private if we can.
3: Well, come in. I have an important telephone call in the other room. Excuse me, please. Sit down.
0: Oh, yeah. Keep your ears open, man.
2: Yeah.
3: Hello, Jack. I'm sorry to keep you waiting. Yes, as I was saying, I don't like the idea of blowing up bridges.
2: Andy, there's our man.
3: Yes, I know, Jack, but all of this blowing up bridges and dynamiting railroads and general destruction of property, all of this may hurt my popularity.
2: Yeah, he's right. That ain't exactly the way to make friends. Yeah, the boy ain't no sissy, is he?
3: Well, now that sounds a little better, Jack. What? Ah, yes. I'll speak to you again in a day or two. Well, you are the boss. All right, Jack. Goodbye now.
0: Now, don't forget, Andy, we got to act like spies.
2: Yeah.
3: All right now, boys. What can I do for you?
2: Well, Mr. Gordon, let me introduce myself. My name is Mr. X-47.
3: I'm happy to know you.
2: And my friend here is Mr. X-94. He got in later than I did.
0: Glad to know you, Mr. Pardon me, I didn't get your number.
3: Number? I don't know what you mean.
2: Oh, you can trust us, Mr. Gordon.
0: Yeah, now, look here. We is all in this spy thing together. Great business, ain't it?
3: I don't think I quite understand.
0: Now, look here. We'll give it to you straight from the shoulder. You is a spy, and we are spies.
3: Oh, I see.
2: Yeah, but don't worry, Mr. Gordon. We ain't going to try to cut you out or nothing. There's enough work here for everybody.
0: On this blowing up bridges and all that stuff, we was even thinking of merging with you.
3: Merging?
0: Yeah, we could pool our dynamite and really do something worthwhile, I figure.
2: Yeah, do that sound interesting to you? Mm.
3: You are thoroughly convinced I'm a spy?
0: Oh, we'll take your word for it. A spy with an honest face like you ain't gonna lie.
3: Now, this merger you were talking about, have you some plans?
0: Oh, yeah, sir. We got some plans all worked out. And if you ain't doing nothing tonight, why, we'd like to have you join us.
2: Yeah, and bring your boss along, too. Mm.
3: You mean you are really planning some of the spy work tonight?
2: Oh, sure. We is busy with it every night. We ain't never got a minute to ourselves.
0: Mr. Gordon, if we told you just half of what we done in this spy business, make your eyes pop out.
3: I see. Well, it might be a good idea for us to get together at that. And as you suggest, I'll bring the boss. Yeah. Where do we meet?
0: Well, now, I'll tell you a good place. Under the wharf at 38th Street and the river. We'll start from there. We'll blow up docks, dynamite railroads, burn warehouses, wreck factories, or we'll really make a night of it.
3: Shall we make it about 10 o'clock tonight?
0: Let's make it 8. My wife don't like me to stay out late.

0: Well, since Andy and the Kingfish are convinced that Paul Lucas is a spy, they're setting a trap for him. And Lucas, being a little suspicious of the boy's activities, is doing a little trap setting himself. We find him now at FBI headquarters, talking to Chief Murdoch.
1: Chief Murdoch, it is quite possible that I'm unnecessarily alarmed about this situation.
2: Not at all, Mr. Lucas, not at all. Our business is to track down every suspicious incident, whether it might turn out to be a wild goose chase or not.
1: Having spoken to these men, frankly, it hardly seems possible that they are capable of doing these things which they claim to have done.
2: Well, you never can tell. They've got some funny ducks doing that kind of work.
1: And the reason I came here was that if they are really spies, I never would have forgiven myself.
2: Of course not. I'll tell you what we'll do, Mr. Lucas. You meet these fellows by the wharf at the appointed time. I'll have one of my men go along with you, a fellow by the name of Carter. He knows exactly what to do in handling these cases.
1: I'll do just as you say.
3: Well, from what you tell me, fellas, it sure sound like this man Gordon ain't up to no good.
4: Oh, there ain't no two ways about it. He's a big spy, all right.
5: Oh, that's right. Why, this fella might be Matter Harry himself.
3: Yeah, well, what is you figuring on doing about it? Is you gonna tell the police now?
4: No, not yet, we ain't. If they gets in on it too soon, we're gonna have to split the reward. Listen, we has done set a trap already, and we're leaving right now to meet the spies. We're gonna get the police in later.
3: Well, I gotta admit, this is a great thing that you're doing here, fella.
4: Oh, I can't wait. Come on, Kingfish.
3: It sure take a lot of courage.
4: Let's get going.
3: And a lot of bravery, too.
4: We is on our way.
3: Of course, you're liable to get shot.
4: Hold it. Right.
5: Now, look, Andy, don't get cold feet now. If there was any danger in this thing, I wouldn't be in it myself.
4: Yeah, but instead of meeting them under that wharf, though, why couldn't we meet them in front of the police station?
5: Andy, ain't you ashamed of yourself? Suppose Paul Revere done talk that way you talking now.
4: Yeah, well, was he tracking down spies?
5: Oh, certainly. Don't you remember that famous poem, Hardly a Man Is Now Alive Who Don't Remember Paul Revere Tracking Down Spies? Oh, that was a great verse.
3: Say, how is you fellas going to work this whole thing anyway?
5: Well, we got it all figured out, Amos. We meets them down at the wharf where it's dark. Then we finds out where they is going to blow up something, and we goes along with them.
4: Yeah, but one thing, I stops. And I plays like I'm going to call up my girl.
5: Yeah, that's right. That's what you do.
4: And then I calls the police, tells them all about it, tips them off so they can meet us there, and we're going to catch them in the act.
3: Yeah, well, fellas, I tell you what, thinking this thing over and all everything, well, you sure doing a patriotic thing here, all right, and I just want to say good luck to both of you.
5: Come on, Ender. If this thing is a success, we is liable to get the Congressional Medal of Honor.
4: Yeah, and if something blows up under us, we're liable to get the Flying Cross, too.

0: Kingfish, listen, I don't know whether we ought to come down here or not. Show is spooky down here under this wharf.
1: Yeah, well, I've been in better places. Ain't no doubt about that.
0: Yeah. I don't see no sign of him yet.
1: Oh, he'll be here, and like you say, he'll bring the boss, too. Uh-huh. And you sure don't look much like a spy with them white tennis shoes on.
0: Yeah, well, in case I got to do any running, I want my feet to take hold. Say, Kingfish, how long has we been here?
1: What do you mean, how long we've been here? Maybe 15 seconds?
0: Yeah, well, you think there's any point in waiting any longer?
1: And will you please calm down?
2: Hello. Hello there.
1: Wait a minute, here they come. How is you? This is X-47 and X-94. Advance and give the password, which is dynamite makes right.
2: Dynamite makes right.
1: Okay, friend, proceed down here.
2: Well, we meet again.
0: Yeah, sir. Nice to see you. Pardon the tennis shoes I got on. I just come off the courts.
2: I would like to meet our boss here, Mr. Carter.
1: How is you, old boy?
0: Yeah, I'm pleased to make your acquaintance.
3: Boys, it's a pleasure to meet you. Did you bring some dynamite with you?
0: Well, with us? Funny thing,
1: just at the last minute we discovered we was clean out of dynamite, and just our luck, all the stores was closed. Yeah.
2: I think Carter here has enough for our needs.
3: Why, yeah, sure. There's enough here in this package to blow up the whole town.
0: Well, yeah, that's good. I'm glad to hear that.
1: Where are you going to do this job so we can get over there?
3: Well, boys, I think we'll start work right here, huh? We blow this wharf and the warehouse goes right with it.
1: Wait a minute, though, Mother. I thought we was just meeting here.
3: Well, this is a good place to start. Don't you think so, Gordon?
2: Yeah.
3: This place is on the list, too, ain't it, Gordon?
2: Yeah.
3: You're with us on this, ain't you, X-47?
0: Yeah, sure.
1: Why don't we leave here and blow up something someplace else?
0: Yeah, someplace near a telephone.
2: This is no time to argue. Come on, no time to argue. Carter, the dynamite.
3: Okay, I'll unwrap it here. I think there's 2 dozen sticks here.
2: That's good. That makes 6 apiece.
0: Six apiece? Kingfish, I gotta make a telephone call.
1: Yeah, come on, I'll show you where the nearest phone is. Come on.
2: Stop. No one leaves here until the job is done.
3: Here, buddy. Here's 6 sticks for you.
0: Yeah, sir.
1: Be careful, Ender. Where's that cigar stump you had?
0: I swallowed it.
2: Give the other man his 6 sticks and let's get to work.
1: Well, I don't want to take none of that.
2: Here, take him.
0: Somebody take this dynamite I got, will you? I can't hold it no longer.
2: Now, careful, do not drop that.
0: Oh, me, Kingfish, I wish I was back in Harlem.
1: If you drop that dynamite, you're liable to be in Harlem, Brooklyn, and the Bronx all at the same time. Hold on.
0: Mister, could we leave here so I could talk to my gal?
1: Yes, I'd like to talk to his gal, too, mister.
0: Here, mister, take this stuff. It wouldn't be fair for us to use your dynamite no way.
1: See you again sometime, Spies, old boy.
2: Wait a minute.
3: All right, Mr. Lucas, all right. I think I've heard enough. These guys are phonies.
0: Well, wait a minute, Mr. Gordon.
2: My name is not Gordon. My name is Paul Lucas.
0: Paul Lucas?
2: And this gentleman here happens to be an FBI man.
3: I don't know what you men are up to, but we'll certainly find out down at headquarters.
1: Well, now, wait just a minute, Mr. Well, look here, Mr. I tell you the truth now. We just thought this man here was a spy, and we was trying to trap him by saying that we were spies ourselves.
0: Yeah, sir, that's right, Mr. Honest. The only thing I ever blowed up in my whole life was a balloon.
3: We'll get to the bottom of this. I can promise you that.
0: Oh, well, please, mister, you can't take us down to headquarters.
3: Well, didn't you say you were espionage agents?
1: Yeah, sir, we is that all right, but I clear we ain't spies.
4: Yes, Jack, yes. That's the whole story. It all happened since I last talked with you on the phone. I think it's very funny. Of course. Oh, yes. From overhearing the conversation with you on the phone and seeing the picture of me in the Nazi uniform, they decided I was an enemy spy, and then they went through all this trouble to trap me. What? Oh, that's a good idea. Yes, I'd be glad to do it. What's that? Oh, the two men. They released them immediately. Yes, I'll go up and see them, Jack. Yes. Well, the whole thing just proves once again that truth is stranger than fiction.

0: Oh, I tell you, Kingfish, I was still nervous about that whole spy thing.
1: Yeah, it turned out to be a mess, didn't it? Uh-huh. When we planned the thing and worked it all out, I thought we was on the right track there.
2: Well, it ain't no harm done as long as you didn't get in no serious trouble.
0: Yeah, well, it's just that we...
1: Wait a minute. Come in.
3: How do you do, gentlemen?
0: Oh, hello, Mr. Lucas.
3: Dynamite makes right. May I come in?
1: Yeah, sir. Sit down, Mr. Lucas, here. Take this chair right here. Yeah.
3: Thank you. And, oh, my friend from the hotel, how are you?
2: I'm pretty good, thank you, sir.
3: Now, the reason I'm here, gentlemen...
1: Well, now, wait just a minute, Mr. Lucas. Now, look here. Now, I won't tell you. Before you say anything, I just want you to know right now that all that spy stuff wasn't our fault. Lightning here is the man that started the whole thing, planned it all out, or he's the one, he ain't got no sense, he's the one that done the... He done cost us a lot of money in his life. I tell you, he ain't no good. Lightning is the one that's responsible.
2: Yeah. But Kingfish...
0: Quiet, Lightning. Let somebody else talk, will you? That's right, what the Kingfish say, Mr. Lucas. The whole thing was Lightning's idea.
3: Well, then, Lightning, I have something to say to you.
2: Yeah, sir.
3: Now, this whole spy idea is going to be used in my next picture. And in appreciation for your efforts, my studio would like to present you with this $100 bill.
0: What? For Lightning?
2: $100 bill just for what I done.
3: That's right. And I personally will give you another $50, too.
2: What's that for?
3: If you promise never to vacuum my room again.

Friday evening at this same time, there will be another Amos and Andy show. At that time, Andy gets in a jam that could happen to you. Did you ever get suspicious when somebody gave you something? Well, tune in next Friday night. Our thanks to Mr. Paul Lucas for appearing with us tonight. He is currently starred in the Warner Brothers picture Uncertain Glory. The Amos and Andy show is broadcast to our armed forces everywhere. This is Harlow Wilcox, and before I say goodnight, one more reminder. It's so much easier for you ladies to save used fats now, what with rationing off so many things. You ought to be doubling and tripling the amount you turn in. It's more urgently needed than ever for precious medicines and supplies. And you'll get 4 cents and 2 red points for every pound you turn in. Thank you, and good night.

0: Welcome to side five. Follow in your book. Oh, and repeat after me as we learn our first three words in Turkish.
1: Towel.
2: Bath.
3: Border.
0: May I see your passport, please?
3: My passport. Yes. I do not have it.
0: Well, this picture doesn't look a thing like you, no, does it, sir?
3: Well, it's an old picture.
0: Precisely.
3: Is there something wrong?
2: Oh, no.
3: No, no, no,
2: no, no, no, no, no, no. Excuse me, sir, but is this your bar of soap?
3: Well, I suppose it is.
2: So do we.
4: Soap tax, sir, $275.
3: Oh, well, actually, I have not had a chance to change my money yet.
4: Oh, that's all right, sir. We take traveler's checks.
3: Oh.
4: Sign here.
3: Okay. Just right over here. George Washington.
2: Oh, father of our country.
4: Thank you. Yeah. Very good. Washington. And here.
3: George Yuki Washington.
2: Oh! Oh, sir!
4: Thank you.
2: Oh, Yuki.
4: Oh, and here.
3: Oh, well, hell. Christy Todd Whitman.
4: Oh, God bless you.
2: Excellent, thank you very much. I promise you, I will not vote.
4: Me neither.
0: Excuse me very much, sir, but we've sent your bags on ahead.
4: Where is it that you'll be staying?
3: Well, hell, what's the best hotel in town?
2: Of course, taxi.
4: Oh, the taxis. It is all on strike.
2: Oh, and it is too early to hijack a bus.
4: You really are a problem, sir.
2: I suppose we're going to have to put you up.
0: Going up?
4: Ну, скажите мне, товарищ, как вы подумаете о нашем городе?
2: My friend would like to know how you like our city so far.
1: Well, I haven't been here too long.
2: Oh, il n'est pas passé beaucoup de temps ici.
4: Ну, рассказывайте мне, да или нет?
2: Oh, he want to know yes or no.
1: Well, tell him yes. It's a beautiful city.
4: Не кричайте, я вам слышаю.
2: He says, he can shout, don't hear you. Have you seen a palace?
1: No, but I certainly intend to.
2: Oh, you must. It won't be here much longer. They're cleaning it.
0: Ding.
4: Ты единственный?
2: Are you alone?
1: Yes.
2: No,
1: yes.
2: No. We are here with you.
1: I see what you mean. Yes.
2: No.
1: I mean, no.
2: How many are we?
1: Well, three.
4: Three?
2: Three?
5: You don't want to count the elevator boy?
2: How did he get in the elevator?
1: Seems to be a very large elevator.
2: Yeah.
4: You don't want to count the elevator boy.
1: Yes, certainly.
2: But of course, there is his family.
1: Well, luckily, they're out there. They're not traveling with us.

0: Hollywood. It's time now for Bob Bailey as...
1: Johnny Dollar.
2: Hi. Pat Kelleher, Universal Adjustment Bureau.
1: Good to hear your voice, Patsy. Thought you were transferred to Baltimore.
2: That's where I am. Say, John, can you handle one for me?
1: What kind of one?
2: It's a life and accident policy. Eastern Fidelity paid off 5 years ago. A man named John Reardon was the insured party. He died in 1950. Wife was a beneficiary. It's a crazy one.
1: Well, go on.
2: Eastern wants us to look into the matter QT. One of their officers has reason to believe Reardon is still alive.
1: Why would he think that?
2: Because he saw him 2 days ago.
1: I'll get the first plane.
0: Tonight and every weekday night, Bob Bailey in the transcribed adventures of the man with the action-packed expense account. America's fabulous freelance insurance investigator.
1: Yours truly, Johnny Dollar. 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The following is an accounting of expenditures during my investigation of the Chesapeake fraud matter. Expense account item 1, $22.75, plane fare and incidentals, Hartford to Baltimore. I arrived at 3:15 in the afternoon at Friendship International Airport. It was a cold, gray day. I took a cab directly to Pat Kelleher's office.
3: Good to see you, John.
1: He was 10 pounds heavier. Outside of that, he looked swell.
3: We'll have to have dinner once you meet my wife. Where are your bags? You didn't go to a hotel.
1: I checked my stuff at the airport, Patsy. I didn't know how long I'd be here. Over the Alleghenies on the plane, I got to thinking about the number of alive but dead reports I've investigated at one time or another. They happen all the time, or they never pan out.
3: Yeah, well, this one isn't like that, John. Sit down.
1: Thanks.
3: You know, when a man like Paul Coombs, chairman of the board for Eastern Fidelity, not to mention vice president of 2 oil companies and 1 construction company, when he romps in here and says somebody's still alive, it's supposed to be dead, we got to listen to him.
1: Sure you do, Pat. It's your job.
3: Your job now. Coombs claims he not only saw Reardon, but talked to him. I'll go into that later. Policy was issued in 1944.
1: Mm-hmm.
3: The wife's a beneficiary.
1: Yeah. Elizabeth Jane Reardon. $10,000.
3: $20,000, John. Double indemnity on the accident clause.
1: Oh. Well, look, I'll look at this stuff later. Maybe you better tell me about that first.
3: Okay. John Reardon was lost in a boat accident out on Chesapeake Bay.
1: When?
3: August 13th, 1950. There were 4 people in the party. They went out for the afternoon on a power cruiser, and the thing exploded in the middle of the bay.
1: Oh, yeah, I may have read about it. Was there a man named Sharpston involved?
3: Yeah. Sharpston owned the boat. He and his wife were aboard, and another man named Blaine.
1: Did all of them go down?
3: That's right. They recovered Mr. and Mrs. Sharpston's body and Blaine's. They never found John Reardon.
1: What caused the explosion?
3: No explainable reason. It was never determined.
1: Oh, there's always a reason.
3: Yeah, well, that probably blew up with the boat, too. As it happened, we conducted the investigation for Atlantic States Limited. They held the insurance on the Sharpstons and the boat. These are our findings in the matter. We found no reason for Atlantic not to honor the claim made by Sharpston's estate.
1: Mm-hmm. How about the other man who was killed, Blaine?
3: His case was adjusted by another company.
1: So that leaves us John Reardon.
3: Yeah. About a month after the accident, his wife filed claim for payment. Our investigation was ended by then. We notified the insurance commission of the circumstances of his death and requested a judgment.
1: Routine. Did it go through all right?
3: Yeah. The appellate court declared John Reardon legally dead after the required 3-year waiting period. Pretty standard when there's no body.
1: Sure.
3: Eastern honored the claim and paid Mrs. Reardon $20,000. So, that's about it.
1: Except that now somebody thinks he's alive.
3: Not just somebody. Paul Coombs.
1: Yeah. And if that's so, Eastern's been swindled for $20,000. Tell me about the beneficiary.
3: Ms. Reardon?
1: Mm-hmm.
3: Nice woman. Met her a couple of times. She didn't need money, I can tell you that much.
1: Oh?
3: Yeah, worth over $200,000. Never married again.
1: You say she didn't file her claim until a month after the accident.
3: That's right.
1: She ever give any reason for waiting that long?
3: Well, she was pretty broken up about it. The money wasn't important particularly. Maybe she just forgot.
1: Pat, I've got a question.
3: What's that, John?
1: How can you forget $20,000? Expense account item 2, $10, for drinks I had with Pat Kelleher while we talked some more about the Reardon case. At 7 o'clock that night, I had on a fresh shirt and a press suit. They seemed to impress Paul Coombs, vice president, chairman of boards, etc.
4: Lawler?
1: That's right, Mr. Coombs. Universal Adjustment.
4: Oh, yes, yes, of course. Come in. I talked with Mr. Kelleher there. He sent you?
1: Yes, sir.
4: Yes. Oh, yes, yes. I recall your name now. Yeah. Mm-hmm. Well, we can sit here, Mr. Dollar. Now, you hear about John Reardon, of course.
1: That's right.
4: I'm glad they sent a man like you. I'm glad you're the one who's going to look into it.
1: You puzzle me, Mr. Coombs.
4: No, I don't. And that's a compliment to your perceptive abilities, young man. As a matter of fact, you're here because you're only curious about me. You want to have a look at the man who thinks he saw John Reardon alive, right?
1: I suppose so.
4: You don't believe he is alive?
1: I didn't say that.
4: I admire your caution. I'm glad you're the one who's going to look into it because, well, John Reardon was a close friend of mine.
1: Oh, I didn't know that.
4: Yes, I knew him for a number of years, and Mrs. Reardon. He was a fine, sensitive man. I'm sure you'll know how to handle him when you meet him.
1: You sound very certain that I will meet him, Mr. Coombs.
4: There's no doubt in my mind about that. 3 nights ago, at the Brown Palace Hotel in Denver, Colorado, I saw John Reardon. I walked up and spoke to him. I talked with him for 15 or 20 minutes. I know it was him.
1: He didn't admit it.
4: He denied it completely. He told me his name was Frank Bauer and that he had lived in Denver ever since the war.
1: Frank Bauer?
4: Yes. I was so certain it was John Reardon, I insisted. He laughed at me. Seemed good-natured about it. Even bought me a drink.
1: I see.
4: I asked him where he had lived before Denver. He said something about Toledo.
1: Uh-huh.
4: I asked him if he'd gone to college there. He told me he'd gone to Ohio State. Told me he was an engineer, a mining engineer. Everything he told me seemed plausible and reasonable, except that all the time I knew he was lying. I knew his name wasn't Frank Bowers. That was John Reardon.
1: How did you leave it with him?
4: Well, the whole thing unnerved me somewhat. I'm afraid I looked like rather a fool. I simply caught my limousine out of the airport and came back here to Baltimore.
1: Did you get his address in Denver?
4: No.
1: Any of his business connections, anything like that?
4: No.
1: Was he alone when you met him?
4: There was no one with him. At the bar, he even ordered his drink the way John always ordered it. You know, like this.
1: Oh, yeah. Well, a lot of people make that signal for 2 fingers of bourbon.
4: Wore clothes the same way, too.
1: Have you spoken of this matter to anyone outside of Pat Kelleher?
4: No. No, I thought it should be looked into before I called up Elizabeth.
1: Elizabeth?
4: Elizabeth Reardon, John's widow.
1: Oh, yes.
4: It'll do no good bothering her just now.
1: I'm afraid she'll have to be bothered.
4: Why? Can't you investigate the information I've given you without upsetting everyone?
1: With this kind of information, somebody's bound to get upset. Look, don't put restrictions on me, Mr. Coombs, or we won't get anywhere. You say John Reardon was a close friend of yours.
4: Yes.
1: I presume his wife was, too.
4: That's right. A lovely, lovely person.
1: Yeah, I'll keep that in mind when I talk to her.
4: Maybe you aren't the man for this.
1: You can get somebody else, Mr. Coombs.
4: No. It's just that I suddenly had a strange feeling about it all. Depressing.
1: If John Reardon is alive, and you seem to be certain of it, then I understand your feeling.
4: How's that?
1: Your friend's party to a $20,000 fraud, not to mention his wife. Possibly he's not as sensitive and she's not as lovely as you thought. I spent the rest of the evening with Pat Kelleher and his wife, hoping to see the bright lights and listen to some laughter. We picked a couple of fancy bistros and started the rounds to watch champagne flow and eavesdrop on the happy stories of success, promotion, and love. But it didn't work.
3: Like the place, John?
1: It's swell.
3: You're as low as a cricket's ankle.
1: Well, today a man kept telling me a friend of his was alive who's supposed to be dead. He told me what a fine fellow this friend is, or was.
3: Yeah.
1: 99 times out of 100, I tell him to go jump in the lake, but Paul Coombs comes under the title reliable witness in anybody's book. Give me a match.
3: Here. How you fix for plans?
1: Start somebody looking into Frank, whatever his name is, in Denver, who's supposed to be Reardon. I'll start with the beneficiary, but...
3: Miss Reardon?
1: Yeah. I'll march out and say, let me look at some pictures of your husband. What kind of a guy was he? Did you enjoy each other or try to kill each other? Did you ever, why didn't Coombs look into it himself? Why didn't he go out to the widow and tell her about his meeting the guy in Denver?
3: Because he came to us, John.
1: Yeah, I know, Patsy. I'm sorry. But the prospect of going to somebody, anybody, with a flimsy story like that makes me sore. It might get her hopes up that her husband's alive. And that's a lousy thing to do. Reliable or not, Coombs is probably all wet.
3: Probably.
1: Sour racket.
3: Sour racket.
1: You being a parrot?
3: Just being agreeable, John. If you want to be sad, I'll be sad with you. We both know situations like this are part of the trade.
1: Oh, I should have been a... Oh, let's have another belt.
3: Sure. Waiter. John.
1: Hmm?
3: Maybe another way to handle Mrs. Reardon with that. That's her over there at the bar. Nice, isn't she?
1: Hey, she is lovely.
3: Hmm?
1: Nothing. She looks a little tight.
3: Yeah, well, I hear she gets that way quite a bit these days. Say, John, you want me to introduce you like a friend? It might make it easier.
1: No, I'll handle it myself. Who's with her?
3: Beats me.
1: He's looking for a phone booth. Pat.
3: Yeah.
1: I may be able to find out what I want and not let her know what it's about.
3: You mean right now?
1: I mean right now. Hello. You're Elizabeth Reardon, aren't you?
5: Oh, yes.
1: Well, probably you don't remember me. My name's Johnny Dollar. We met some time ago.
5: I'm afraid I don't remember, Mr. Dollar.
1: I'm in the insurance business. Don't remember?
5: Well, where was it we met?
1: Now I can't remember. May I sit down?
5: Well, I'm expecting someone. He'll be back in a minute. Yes.
1: Would you care for a drink?
5: I have this one, thank you.
1: Oh. How's John these days?
5: John?
1: Your husband, Mrs. Reardon. His name is John, isn't it?
5: My husband's been dead nearly 5 years.
1: Oh, I'm sorry to hear that. I mean, it must be... This is very awkward.
5: That's all right.
1: 5 years. I could have sworn it was just 3 years ago I met you and John. In Denver.
5: It couldn't have been. We were never there.
1: Oh, well, pardon me. I sit here making bad conversation with you, and it's very apparent you're distressed. Look, I'm very sorry I upset you. Is there anything I could do?
5: No. No, Mr. Dolly, you didn't upset me. You look like a very nice person. How long are you going to be in Baltimore?
1: A few more days.
5: Perhaps you'll come out to the house for a drink before you go back. Say tomorrow.
1: Oh, I'd like that, Mrs. Reardon.
5: You can call me. I'm in the book.
1: Mrs. John Reardon?
5: Yes.
1: I will. Again, I'm sorry that I brought...
5: Do me a favor, Mr. Dollar. When you come to my house for a drink, call me Elizabeth. And please, don't mention my husband's name. I'd appreciate it very much if I never heard it again.

0: There'll be another exciting episode in our story of the Chesapeake fraud matter tomorrow.
1: Tomorrow, a little talk to a widow who might not be a widow at all, and a strong feeling that a smile can sometimes be more dangerous than a gun. Join us, won't you? Yours truly, Johnny Dollar.

Yours truly, Johnny Dollar, starring Bob Bailey, is transcribed in Hollywood. Written by John Dawson, it is produced and directed by Jack Johnstone. Be sure to join us tomorrow night, same time and station, for the next exciting episode of Yours Truly, Johnny Dollar. Roy Rowan speaking.

I can't sleep. 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

Good evening.

0: This is Annie Hadsel, wife of David E. Hadsel of Unadilla, New York, was traded by her husband on August 20th, 1904, for a valise.
1: David P. Rollins, who gives his address as Fresno, was held up last night at Broadway and 2nd Street by two men wearing flu masks. And after being severely beaten by the men, robbed of three Liberty bonds and a small amount of change. The men approached Rollins and asked if he was from Fresno. Upon his answering that he was, they at once attacked him and felled him to the pavement. He was taken to the receiving hospital where his wounds were dressed.
2: Thanks a lot, Pete. That's all the Laugh a While news. Welcome, dear friends, to the Laugh a While news. We'll ask you to laugh along with us for a while we do the news.
1: Are you from Fresno?
3: Yes.
4: Things are getting crazier all the time, Ted. Crazier and crazier all the time. But they're all making news, and it's all news, and it's all informal. What about the code, Bill? Are we doing all right?
5: Well, so far, I've got a copy here of the production code. I think the talk of murder, Professor, initially, of course, code says that the technique of murder must not be presented in a way that will inspire imitation brutal killings.
6: Get on with it!
5: Brutal killings are not to be represented in detail. That is, revenge in modern times shall not be.
1: Ted, I think that you missed an important point there. Ted!
7: Yes, and mercy killings shall never be made to seem right or permissible.
1: That's what I was going to say. Mercy killing also, you can't show it to be permissible.
2: Is that note about mercy killing still in there?
7: Yeah, what note was that? Mercy kill.
2: Well, now, if you can see anything sharp at all, that we cut out. It's only the places where the camera is blurring on the object.
8: Keep it interesting, in other words, but no...
2: But blur it.
8: Blur it.
2: That's true.
8: Chance to open them up but at all. So we're okay so far, right, Ted?
5: Right. So far, nothing's happened, but this is only hour one. And... hence the sympathy of the our one Lord.
1: It's our one chance too.
4: It's our one and nothing.
5: Charlie, one chance.
4: Nothing's happened, you say, Bill. Nothing at all is
5: nothing
4: going on.
5: Nothing at all has happened. And as long as I can keep talking in this voice, nothing will happen.
4: Walter, according to Ted at the central station, nothing actually is going on, but that's no surprise because it's too early to tell, since nothing has happened.
5: It's certainly the situation here in Washington, Ted. If anything has ever happened here, it certainly isn't happening now.
2: There's nothing happening in Pittsburgh either, Charlie. I wanted you to be aware of that from our end, because we're looking for the planes here now.
4: I just got a sound from Larry in Detroit. Perhaps something is happening there. Larry?
1: Yes, Ted. A small sun bear wandered briefly down the streets before it was returned to captivity. Senior Animal Control Officer Bob Walker said the bear, named Joshua, was purchased from a pet shop by a West Los Angeles resident. Keep that dog away, please.
9: I'm a bear!
1: But the friendly beast escaped. Look out for the cables. Keep the dog away from the cable.
9: I'm not a cable.
1: We would have picked it up even if it hadn't been roaming freely, Walker said in an interview here this morning. You can't keep a bear in this town.
9: Yeah.
1: That's
4: can't
1: the way
4: keep
1: it looks
4: abreast
1: like.
4: Of what, Charles?
1: I'm sorry, I can't hear you. Would you repeat that, please?
4: I said, you can't...
1: Is he on another line? Can we get this line through here?
4: So things are a little confused down here in the South, Walter. As you can see, nothing's really happening. Things are tense, as they always are at this hour. But still...
7: What? Excuse me, Bob, this is Ted in Detroit. What are the tents you is in? You are being in.
4: We're on Central Standard Time, Bill. Therefore, having been where you'll be in an hour, Charles is in Los Angeles, will be in 3 hours where you're going to now, Walter.
2: That's quite true. Speaking for myself personally, I only get intense when I go camping.
4: Satellite report, Walter.
10: There is a reporter on the scene now, and we're...
11: The teacher said the girl threw a large acorn at her and began calling her names. After that, according to some of the other kids here, the unrest spread very quickly, and a second false alarm was turned in at 10:54 a.m. That'll be staying out of the way here. The situation is deteriorating rapidly.
6: Well,
4: at this time, Larry, there's... Walter, is
7: certainly
4: that you?
7: Nothing
4: that
7: happening.
6: Me, yes,
4: sir. Bill?
6: I'm, Bill is all right.
7: I'm Walter.
6: No, you're Walter.
7: Oh.
4: Bill, it's Walter.
6: It's Walter. Walter.
7: Hello,
6: what happened,
7: Walter?
6: What happened to Jerry?
4: Jerry's in Detroit. Can you hear me,
9: Jerry's
4: Jerry?
9: Jerry's here. Yeah. Hello. 10-4.
4: Yeah, 10-4.
9: This
4: 21.
9: Is 16705. We have two hippies proceeding down Route 1. They are in a red Volkswagen. That's V for Victory. O for Oldenburg. L for Louisiana. D for... No, well, we used that last...
4: Did you say Oldsmobile, Charlie? Did you say they were in an Oldsmobile or a Victory wagon?
9: We 10-4, Roger, by. We have these two individuals traveling in their vehicle down Route 1, as I said before.
4: Continue following them, Charles, and see if you can purchase from them 14 grams of hashish.
9: Certainly, Roger over, and certainly... We have the hard and the hippie varieties. We'll wear the hippies as we go into action with these two individuals, Bob. May I say, we only have 1 gram of hash here in the car, so certainly if these hippie-type individuals have 5 or 6, we'll come back to the station house and get you all...
11: Jim, I think it might be worthwhile here to explain some of the language we're going to be hearing. The acid rock groups, which they will refer to, are musical groups playing psychedelic music, such as the Jefferson Airplanes, Dow Jones and the Industrials, the Grateful Dead, the Loading Zone, Loving Spoonfuls, Sergeant Lonely Hearts Band, and Doors. Also, when they speak of Bernice, they are speaking of cocaine. When they speak of Big John, they are, of course, referring to the police.
9: Hey, John, this is Charlie Red One Eye. We have 6 hippie-type individuals traveling down Route 6. They're traveling in an orange and green school bus with Free Huey painted. I suppose that's a duck.
4: Huey, this is Dewey. I have an individual here who identifies himself as Abel Baker. Can I have an info on that?
9: Roger?
4: No, Abel. Abel.
9: Where's Roger?
4: Roger, can you get me?
5: This is Walter. Certainly nothing here as yet has happened to mar the good taste of this. I think that certainly we have not up to this point used any such offensive words as chink. Dago, frog, greaser.
4: No, wait a minute, just a second, Larry. I think that we did a
5: honky.
4: Frog. There was a frog ad on.
5: It was for Tree Frog Beer.
4: Tree Frog Beer. Yeah, we can't say that anymore.
5: Well, okay. Well, and the greaser hair tonic, we'll have to take that off there.
4: Greaser hair tonic's gonna have
5: and
4: to go.
5: And the E Chink, you know, they're doing those 40 great hexagrams of the E Chink. Can't
4: that's
5: do that.
4: Right.
5: Dago oil.
4: We'll have to change it. Right.
11: When they are referring to champs, they are really speaking about a drug abuser who won't reveal his supplier even under pressure.
4: Is that a chink or a champ, Bill? I have trouble understanding between the two since I'm going to have to go out in my... I'm painting a love symbol, you know, on my police vehicle, right? I'm not going to change the black or white of the lights, but I'm just going to put a yin-yang love symbol on it and then go out and purchase 27 grams of marijuana.
12: It's a swell hobby you got there, Fred.
5: You want to practice a little bit? You guys want it before we go out on it?
12: Sure.
5: Shall we run it down a little bit?
12: Let's do your thing just
5: okay.
12: A bit.
5: Now, that's a start right out. Let's see. I'd
12: like to domino.
5: Right, man. Okay, I walk up to you and I say, hello there, son. Say.
12: That's George.
5: Hi, man. Say, would you individuals care to walk over to my vehicle now facing northwest, going in a southerly direction at the intercourse of Highland and exterior avenues, and there purchase 27 grams of illegal hashish? How do you think that'll get right in there?
13: It's pretty good, Charlie. You've been working on it.
5: Yeah.
13: You've been working on it.
12: That sounds like fine stuff, but if I were to go there, George, I'd be dropped.
14: What does that mean?
15: How's my Mexican accent, man? I'm going down to the borough to...
14: Did you learn that accent?
15: Yeah, man.
14: The place I did at policeman school?
15: Yeah, El Borough Policeman School,
14: sure, man.
15: Sure, man. I'm going to have to go down into the borough where they live. And
14: in the burrito.
15: The burrito.
14: Use the right words.
15: Well, you're lucky. I'm lucky you tell me, man, because otherwise they'd have got me with a shliv. Man, they would have...
14: No, man, you're so... Man, Shiv.
15: Oh, Shiva. Shiva.
14: Sure, like the Indian god, you know?
15: Yeah,
14: Shiva.
15: Right, Shiva. They got me with the Shiva. Well, I've been taking downers now, you know, for how it's supposed to, ever since I got Loaded. How's that sound?
14: Sure, man, that's a rock group. Loaded.
15: The Loaded?
14: Yeah.
15: I'm having a deja vu.
14: You are?
15: Yeah, man.
14: Right at this moment?
15: Right at this moment, I'm having a deja vu.
14: Far out.
15: Yeah, man.
14: Well,
2: we'll be back to diving for dopers in just a moment. But first, here's this word from U-Change Lock Systems in Corona Del Mar.
15: Did you say E-Ching Lock Systems?
2: No, no, I said U-Change Lock Systems. And you know why you changed, George?
15: No.
2: It's because you can rekey every door in your operation in 10 seconds as often as you need to without the use of a locksmith. Your security worries, George, are gone forever. Send now for a free lubrication.
7: Well, now we gotta
2: now
7: we gotta have a record, right?
2: Oh, it's a good time.
7: Yeah, okay, this is it.
2: It hadn't been very long.
7: Here we go.